0: Sons by the daughters, feed the mama. Queen Omega Dot, preceded by Lady So, and here's Lady G, and she sings about being a daughter.
1: It's good to see brothers and sisters living in unity and giving thanks and praise unto the Almighty. Every time, I'ma tell them, say,

Another one from Mother Nile from St. Croix, United States, Virgin Islands, Dos Ja America. Here's another one from Debouts. This one's called Stronger by Desiree.

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A balancing is hosted by I Galanja, selecting roots and fruits reggae music. 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

Adele Dutt, and when I hear Dido, I think of a family gathering at my sister Susie's, and Susie and I agree that this one is the most Ja-appropriate from Dido's albums.

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Hey, what's up? 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My kids find stuff on the internet, on YouTube, finding new artists and stuff, local artists, and playing it at home. 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

I'm Maddie, and I'm here with Amy Gulbranson from Te Aki Law, and this is Life of Law on Fresh FM. Amy,

0: For people who might not fully understand it yet, how would you describe family law?
1: So family law really is anything that happens in terms of a relationship or in terms of people's family lives. So that can be anything to going into a relationship and looking at contracting out of the Relationship Properties Act, or what people know as a prenup, anything that arises out of separation, whether that's to do with children, property, or anything with respect to children generally. So it can cover adoption within New Zealand and also internationally, and then anything as well to do with oranga tamariki and care and protection of children generally.
0: So what makes family law different from other areas of law?
1: From my perspective, really what we're trying to do in family law is, most of the time, is look to the future, in particular when it talks about the care of the children and what's going to work best for them. So lots of other areas of law is what has happened in the past and if things need to be remedied, whereas with the childcare side of things in particular, you're trying to predict what's going to work well in the future. It's also really people-based a lot of the time when it comes to family law, because it's about people's lives, so quite different to some of the commercial and contract law that can happen.
0: Can you share what makes this area of law meaningful or rewarding?
1: For me, it's different for lots of people, but for me, what I really like about it is a lot of the time when you're dealing with family law, you're dealing with people who come to you in really tough situations. They can be, you know, really distressed. It can often be the worst times of their lives. So it's really rewarding, I find, to be able to put together a plan and to help guide people through their legal processes when it comes in particular arising out of something like a separation. So people can be really stressed, and if you can give them guidance in terms of property and childcare coming out of a really tough position, it can also be nice to see people move through the motions of their lives. Sometimes you'll see people for a separation and then they'll come to you later with a new partner for a contracting out agreement, or perhaps, you know, children are involved. That's really rewarding. I also do a fair amount of lawyer for child work. So what that is the court appoints me and other senior lawyers to act for children when there are proceedings before the court about childcare. So that involves me going and meeting with the children, talking to them about their views, what they want. So it's a really interactive part of the job.
0: What is... What does a typical day look like for you at Te Aki Law?
1: It can be anything. One thing I really like about family law is that it's really varied. In some areas of law, you would never see the inside of a courtroom. And then if you're, for example, a criminal lawyer, you'll spend a lot of time inside of a courtroom. For family law, there's a nice balance. So some weeks might look like me having a number of short court appearances, or sometimes a 1, 2, or 3 day hearing. So there's a lot of court time, but it's not all of the time. There's also lots of meeting with clients, taking their instructions. Lots of mediation work happens as well, either with respect to property or childcare. So it's really varied. It's not that often I have a day just at my desk looking at emails, but lots of different things can happen. Now that I'm a partner as well, my day also involves a lot of supervision of younger staff members and, you know, sorting out policies and procedures for the firm as well. So it's really varied.
0: How often or how long in a day do you usually spend in court?
1: It depends very much. If I'm in a day-long hearing, so court starts at 10, but your preparation starts much before that. So court days are really full on, they're really long. 10 till 5 are the court hours, but there's lots of work that goes on around that in preparation for that. But sometimes you might just have a 15 minute conference in front of a judge. The way that the courts run is that they have what they call list days. So a judge will sit and have a series of different matters come before them for 15 minutes each. So sometimes as a lawyer you might have just one, or you might have five of those in a day. So it's being on top of those

0: And then if that's the case, quite often, because there'll be lots of different lawyers, you might just stick around in the court until your next appearance. Gives you a good chance to catch up with other lawyers, see if you can sort some cases out, or just socially catch up, see what's happening.
1: What are some behind-the-scenes work that you do that people don't usually think about when it comes to your career?
0: Oh, good question. I think that there is a lot that goes on that people don't think about. A lot of people think when it comes to family law, it's sorting out children, which is a big part of it. But in terms of the behind-the-scenes work, a lot of people will come to us thinking, you know, perhaps I'm thinking about separating, what does this look like in terms of childcare? What does it look like in terms of guardianship? Those are two separate concepts, and a lot of people don't, you know, it's not something that we're taught at school in terms of the rights and responsibilities that you have when you have children, or the rights and responsibilities you have when you get into relationships and stay in relationships. So there's lots of stuff that happens behind the scenes in terms of advising people about their rights and about their entitlements, and conversely what they're not entitled to some of the time. So there's lots of the preparation work that goes into meeting with people, and then a lot of the time the behind the scenes is also dealing with the personalities that can be involved in family law. Like I said before, a lot of it can be the worst times of people's lives, and they wouldn't act necessarily the same way that they would if you just met them in a social setting. So the behind the scenes, I think, from my perspective when I'm dealing with clients, is there's a lot of trust building, so that people will let you know the details of their life so that you can give them proper advice, but also so that they will trust your advice. So it's the relationship building, so that, you know, you can have those really free and frank conversations. But, you know, it can be difficult to do because it's a big ask for people to come in and tell a lawyer all of the intimate details of their lives and what's been happening for them. So I think it's a lot of relationship building. Sorry.
1: What skills are most important for someone wanting to work in family law?
0: That probably dovetails quite nice from what I was saying before. You need to be someone who people can talk to. I think it's about having a lot of empathy, but also keeping your boundaries really clear. That's something that all family lawyers learn, hopefully early in their careers. But because the types of law that we're dealing with and the types of issues that we're dealing with are really sensitive a lot of the time, you know, there can be lots of issues with respect to family violence, with respect to children and what they need, what they've been exposed to, also a myriad of other issues that come before the family court. So I think it's, you know, having the right personality to do family law. It's not for everyone, but, you know, it's really important work. And it's really, I think, from my perspective, you know, building those relationships so that there is empathy in what you're doing, but also so that you're giving that really sound and pragmatic, practical legal advice.
1: As a family lawyer, how do you approach cases or clients with empathy while still also setting boundaries?
0: It's always a learning work in progress. It took me a long time to figure that out, because I think certainly when people started coming to me when I was much more junior, I really wanted to help them with all of their lives. But it's learning what the boundaries are, I think, and staying in your lane about the help that you can provide them, and acknowledging that there are other people better able to help them with other areas of their lives. So as lawyers, we've got particular skills and particular ways in which we can help, and then sometimes we need to refer people to different organisations and different professionals to help them with other areas of law that they can't help with. But another thing that's been really helpful is having professional supervision. So in our firm, that's something that's a mandatory requirement right from when you start being a lawyer, is that we have all of our lawyers do professional supervision. So usually that's with a clinical psychologist, because we acknowledge and understand that this type of law can be really demanding and it can be really hard to set boundaries. So we try and help our lawyers to do that as much as possible right from the start, and have a professional to help them teach those boundaries, because it depends person to person as well. We all come two families.

0: we'll all with different experiences in terms of our families and what triggers there might be or what things we might find particularly difficult. So it's not a one size fits all, but it's very much about what works for the individual.
1: What kind of skills in law can supervision help with?
0: All sorts. I find it really helpful to talk through tricky files. And for me, when I talk about to my supervisor about my files, the same themes often come up, and I don't always think that, but it really helps me put boundaries in place, but also to make action plans in terms of how I can help people. So obviously my supervisor isn't a lawyer, but it's about having that non-legal perspective, but also having someone who has the skills to help me do a better job without being, you know, some things that we like to do in law when we're talking to other lawyers is a lot of, you know, war story telling, but that's not always super productive in terms of actually helping your skill set to help your clients. So having someone who is a professional to help you do that, for me, really helps maintain boundaries, but also learn better ways to put those boundaries up in the moment and make sure that I'm doing what I'm there to do, as opposed to getting too drawn into some people's stories.
1: What first drew you to study law, and why family law specifically?
0: I was not going to be a lawyer. When I was at high school, I studied, well, I took chemistry and physics and calculus and all of those things. And I remember I think the careers advisor saying, oh, you know, you should look at engineering. And so I went down to the open day at Canterbury and went to the engineering lecture. And sorry to my friends who are engineers, but I've never been so bored about that. So I took law, to be honest, on a little bit of a whim. I had, even though I'd done those other subjects, I'd always really enjoyed English and history much more than that. A friend of mine said, I think I might study law. And I said, well, maybe I'll give that a go as well. So it wasn't something that I had always thought about or anything like that. Through uni, I kept doing it because I found bits that were interesting. But to be honest, I like being a lawyer much more than I liked being a law student. And so, yeah, I guess I fell into law a little bit. And then why family law in particular? When I started practicing, I was at quite a generalist firm, so I did a bit of family, a bit of criminal, a bit of civil and employment stuff. But what really drew me to family law was, I think, the ability to help people and see people through some of the worst times in their life. So definitely people-based is really important for me. And I gelled much more with family law compared to criminal or employment. Yeah.
1: Yeah. Do you find with the STEM subjects such as, you know, calculus or physics and those kind of sciencey subjects, do you think that they provide some good skills that can be brought into law?
0: I do, despite me saying I didn't want to be an engineer and find it really boring. I think that the analytical side of those subjects helps in terms of law. And I do see how those things have helped me moving forward. Sometimes I struggle in law with things being not always giving an exact answer. That can be hard, in particular with family law, and there's definitely elements of my personality that want for things to fit neatly into a box. But having that those analytical skills, I think, really help in being able to problem solve. That's true, obviously, in things like maths and physics and chemistry. It's also where the English and history side of it fit in, I think, is forming the argument that you want to make. So I do think those things actually combine together, even though I have a preference for the written subjects.
1: What types of matters do you most commonly work on?
0: All sorts. Probably the most common are childcare related ones, in particular now that I do lawyer for child work, followed probably by relationship property. I've got quite a big relationship property practice, so I spend lots of my time sorting out care arrangements, but also financial arrangements between recently separated or ongoing separated parents or partners. But then I do a fair amount of contracting out. You know, we get adoptions every so often, and I do a little bit of orangatama.

0: make you work as well. But yeah, the bulk is childcare on property.
1: Is there a skill that you didn't realise would be so important until you started practising?
0: I think the ability to give really clear and robust advice to people in quite a quick way. And that's something that you learn in an ongoing way. And I think really you have to have the experience to keep doing that. But certainly when I first started, when I would be interviewing people, I often wouldn't know the answers or be able to give them a steer. But a lot of people now obviously in particular that I have more experience, you know, people come to you wanting to know generally how things will pan out. And so learning to be robust with people's expectations as well in terms of what the law can and can't help them with, in particular with family law, and being able to do that right from the outset, because what I have learned during my career is that if you overpromise, it's really hard to then deliver. So being able to be clear with people right from the start, I didn't necessarily think would be something that I needed.
1: What surprised you most when you first started working in family law?
0: When I first started, I was about 23, maybe 24, so I was really young and had no experience whatsoever in terms of childcare, having young children around. So I guess I was surprised about how much people would rely on me for some common sense, I guess, parenting advice. I feel fortunate that I had really good role models in terms of my parents, and a lot of that was what I considered common sense advice, but wasn't necessarily the case for some people. But it took me a while to be confident in the things that I was saying, because I felt really young, and a lot of the people that I was giving advice to were much older than me and had much more life experience than me. So I guess that was a bit of a surprise to be expected to know many things.
1: What school subjects do you think would be best for a high school student to take if they're considering law?
0: So I think English and history, those written subjects are important. But in saying that, anything that interests you, the written skills are important, but they also teach you that in law school. Writing an essay in law school is quite different to how you might write an English or history essay. But it's about, you know, being able to articulate your point of view and make a coherent argument about that. So like I was saying before, I do think there is value in any other subjects that people are interested in as well. Things that are analytical, using your brain in that way and being able to problem solve.
1: Do you think that there's any kind of outside of school activities that students can take up, such as debating, that would help students who want to become a lawyer or want to become a lawyer in the future?
0: Definitely debating. That's helpful. Although in saying that, I didn't ever take debating either in high school or also during uni. That, to be honest, kind of scared me. And by the time I finished uni, I wasn't entirely sure that I wanted to be a lawyer at all, let alone one who went to court. That was something that I really only started to learn and enjoy once I actually started doing it. It surprised me a little bit how much I enjoyed it. So I don't think you have to do things like debating in order to progress in that way, because people come to law with all sorts of different experiences. Things like debating, anything with, you know, how you talk, how you present is helpful. So there's lots of Toastmasters and that kind of stuff, which is helpful. But then in saying that, a lot of people don't do that. I think what's really important as well is to have a diverse range of interests that keep you not entirely only reliant on the law, because it can be all-consuming if you let it.
1: What separates students who thrive in law school from those who struggle?
0: Work ethic, I think, is a big one. And just a real interest, to be honest, in law. Certainly my experience is that if I wasn't particularly interested in the subject, I would spend much less time studying it, and my grades would reflect that. But I also think that there's a difference between being a law student and being a lawyer. So I think

0: being interested in it, despite me thinking better at the time, actually doing the readings that you are assigned and reading the cases that you are assigned, because that starts to make you realise the practical applications and how it actually impacts people's lives.
1: In law school, this may seem like a really obvious question, but I'm just curious, how big, how long are the readings in law school? How long do they tend to be?
0: That's making me cast my mind back a little bit. It depends very much lecturer to lecturer and subject to subject. I remember some lecturers who would be asking you to read 10 plus cases per lecture, and others who would have a book conveniently that they had written and they wanted you to read, and they were, you know, big thick textbooks, and certainly the expectation was that you would read most if not all of that, not before the year, but certainly as you went through it. But it depended very much, and you get, one thing you learn as well is that you get good at skim reading and figuring out the parts that are important to remember and the key points, as opposed to getting bogged down in some of the detail. But it's quite a long time ago now.
1: How do you see family law changing in the future?
0: That's a really interesting question. Obviously, there's a lot of talk and discussion about how AI will impact law, well, any career, but law obviously is what we are interested in moving forward. And I do think that there's a role for that in family law. I don't feel worried that there won't be a role for family lawyers at all moving forward, but certainly things are becoming more digital. There's at the moment a project happening with the family court being the first court for it to be implemented, called Te Aorika. It's a digitisation of the family court, so that's in train at the moment. So things will become a lot more online based. And part of that, you know, lots of firms are starting to look at AI and the use of AI and creating AI policies. There are some AI things out there that are okay. I haven't found one yet that's really excellent. And I think with family law, the difficulty, well, not the difficulty, but the interesting thing about family law is it's so people dependent, it's really person dependent. So I don't see family law being a type of law where AI will take over entirely, because, you know, I don't see how that can happen in terms of a courtroom and some of the things that we need to do when a judge needs to make decisions about whether something has or hasn't happened, how humans behave in stressful situations. But in saying that, I do think that there will be more research done by AI. There have been some more recent examples, though, where the AI tool has made up cases to fit the brief. So, and certainly for some that I have tried previously, it will give an answer that sounds right but actually isn't. So you need to know what the law is and know what you're asking it to do before just relying on AI. But things will become much more digital and much less paper-based, which is good for me, but some people might struggle.
1: What aspects of family law do you think AI should not get involved in?
0: I don't think AI should be involved in making decisions, and I guess this is really just from a family perspective, not necessarily about other areas of law, but making decisions about what care arrangements will work best for children. Parents are the ones who know their children best and know what will and won't work for them. I think it would be really difficult to feed into an AI tool a particular child and what their personality is like and the things that they like and don't like and what will work for them in terms of a care arrangement based on also, you know, the personality traits that their parents have. So I think that will still require lawyers. I think it's the human element really of family law that AI won't be able to help that much with. And even with respect to things like property, the law around that can be more straightforward, is not the right word to say, but more, you know, a bit more easily dividable. But even so, that doesn't take into account people's emotions.

0: emotions when it comes to, for example, dividing their property at the end of a relationship.
1: What's one lesson family law has taught you about people?
0: Everyone comes to their lives with different experiences, and that can make for really interesting dynamics depending on who they have joined their lives to. So really it's the psychology behind humans and their behaviour that I find really interesting.
1: What advice would you give your younger self at the start of law school?
0: Keep going, it will be worth it. There were definitely times when that was really hard to do. I think look at the bigger picture as well. There were certainly some subjects that made me not want to carry on doing law at all. But also that being a lawyer is much more enjoyable than being a law student. So,
1: what aspects,
0: for me anyway.
1: What aspects of law school did you find challenging?
0: The subjects I didn't find interesting. And, you know, with complete respect to people that do those types of law, because it's really important, but things like contracts and companies just weren't for me. So I found it really difficult to stay motivated and stay interested when I didn't find it particularly interesting.
1: If a student is unsure whether law is right for them, what question should they ask themselves?
0: What they should ask is, like, what purpose do I want to have? People go into law for all sorts of different reasons, and into different types of law depending on what those reasons are. So I think it's about, like, what do you see, what purpose do you want to achieve by being a lawyer? And is that something that you can achieve by being a lawyer?
1: That's interesting. Today my teacher in history actually said that when students come into school, a university professor found that when the students ask themselves on a piece of paper what they want to gain from this class and what they want to contribute to society, that those students tended to do better academically than those who did not fill out the form, which I found quite interesting.
0: I agree with that, yeah.
1: And lastly, what's one idea you'd like students listening to remember?
0: Oh, one idea. Probably just thinking, I mean, in terms of law, like thinking about it as a really serious option, but also knowing that it can mean a whole lot of different things. Having a law degree doesn't mean that you have to be a lawyer. Lots of people get law degrees and never get a practicing certificate, but also even if you are a lawyer, it doesn't mean having to set foot in a courtroom. There are so many different things that you can do with a law degree. It will teach you many, many skills about how to analyse documents, how to analyse arguments, and just think about the world in quite a different way.
1: Thank you so much for listening to Life of Law on Fresh FM. I've been speaking with Amy Gulbranson from Te Aki Law in Wellington. Thank you so much, Amy, for joining me today.
0: Thank you.

0: twice, it's all right. No, don't think twice, it's all right.
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0: You won't, because they are about to embark on Australia.
1: Yeah, they are.
0: Which is pretty cool for them.
1: Yeah. We are just running out of time right now, so we're really pretty much going to say goodbye. I kind of lined up the last song, if you're okay with that already.
0: Mm-hmm.
1: Yeah?
0: I am. I was thinking, oh, Beast Wars. I'd love to hear a little bit of Beast Wars at the moment, but we did play them last week. Maybe I'll find something for next week from them.
1: Yeah? Are you sure?
0: Yeah, absolutely.
1: Okay. All right. We're going out with a band from Christchurch, New Zealand, from an album that came out in 2001 called Chronocide. Chronocide. These guys have, when they were at least active, played in Nelson, and they were many, many fun. They're pretty heavy, prog, sort of rocky, metal-y stuff. We're going to go out with a track by them called 6 Days of Silence. This has been 46 and 2. See you later.
0: Thanks, Biggs. Music works.
1: Yeah. This has got a slow build. It's always one of those songs with the slow build.

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1: 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I'm Anne, and I'd like to share some of my favourite folk music with you. You'll hear some classics from the past and some from recent times. 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
3: You're listening to Fresh FM. I'm Matt, and I am very fortunate to be joined in the studio by Andrew Penman, who is of Salmonella Dub. I was going to say fame. He might not like that. He's from Salmonella Dub. No, he's shaking his head.
4: I'm very fortunate to be invited here by Matt Budd.
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3: Fresh FM and people in our orbit have been Salmonella Dub fans for a very long time. You are one of those bands that has captured something about New Zealand, and you've captured the heart of a whole lot of people. And there's very exciting news that A, you're releasing a whole lot of material, and B, you've got a gig coming up at the Playhouse in around about a week's time.
4: Absolutely, and of course, Whakatu always gets a debut, so it's, we've been dress rehearsing at the Playhouse for the last 8 years for tour run, so next week Friday at the Playhouse, and first time ever debuting also with Nino Birch from Beat Rhythm Fashion, meeting Free Marco Black and Dublin Bass. There's a bunch of new stuff, and the whole back catalogue slowly been remastered since COVID at the cost of $100 a track. We got up to 287 there.
3: Wow.
4: And it's just, it needs to go out. So
3: Yeah. Okay. We won't go into the whole remastering process,
4: no.
3: But what it means is you are releasing, is it all stuff we've heard, or is it going to be a whole new
4: thing,
3: stuff?
4: It's the whole, there's new anthologies, there's live albums, there's deluxe versions of the original albums. There's 17 albums all up, and then there's the new album, well, a couple of new albums with

0: and Nino and Mighty Asterix. So,
1: wow.
0: And it's just a matter of how and where to start. So you're going to help me with that, eh?
1: Oh, definitely.
0: Yeah, yeah.
1: Definitely. It's very exciting times. Very exciting times.
0: Yes. I've kind of done the math, and even if we did an album a month, which is probably the quickest you want to do, it's going to be 2 years, and I can't really, I don't know if I can do that.
1: So Holiday Records, you're putting your vinyl out through them.
0: Yeah, yeah. Well, we took all the plates back off the German press after, of course, COVID. It was just too expensive. Yep. So the last thing we did was the box set in Germany, and yeah, after endorsements from Mo and Nicole from Fat Freddy's, we did the Soul Love Tripper 3 12s, and then they came back to us, lovely people, and offered a partnership because they've started the drops.
1: Yeah.
0: As I mentioned, well, we've got 22 albums for vinyl. How are we going to do it? So yeah, they're doing one every 2 months.
1: Cool. Look, I'm very excited about this because I only own a couple of your things on vinyl.
0: We've got King Willie in Tasmania, who's been doing our mastering since Inside the Dub Place, but he is the king of vinyl mastering.
1: Okay.
0: Yeah.
1: Cool.
0: Yeah.
1: Let's talk a bit about what's happening out at the Playhouse. Now, I see that this is like original lineup.
0: Yes. Yes. We've finally gone. We pulled the whole thing back to where it started, which should have been done years ago.
1: Yeah.
0: Conor and Pete back with us. I think it's the first time in 22 years that they've played together. They've played with the band separately, but not together. So it's the original lineup, 93, is seen in places like the Pahara Hall and something called The Artery before it was The Artery. And it's just been, we did the Two Minds Festival in March, and with Free featuring Free, and it was just a hell of a lot of fun. So, and it's nice to change things up. The band hasn't actually played live since the no-show COVID debacle, which is what, 3 or 4 years. We've kind of been looking at wounds and hiding in a corner, and the sound system's been going out to try and release the new stuff, but we're finally broken the ice and we're coming out. So coming out in force. We're not going to overdo it because, as I said before, touring is a bit like the N-word. We're not talking about touring. It's a fast walk, and we're not going to overcommit. So we're not linking. It's probably one weekend a month.
1: Yep.
0: And 17 albums. That's enough, isn't it?
1: Yeah. The Playhouse is a fantastic venue, and it does seem to work. You know, you guys. I've seen you there before. Mm. Such a cool venue.
0: Yep.
1: Such a beautiful sounding venue.
0: With like moulding in the ceiling, and then. Yeah. Where can you find a theatre stage in a small room like that?
1: Yeah? I know, it's absolutely
0: and
1: amazing.
0: And all those lovely gardens and all the art.
1: Yeah.
0: So Fawlty Towers Nick there.
1: And Fawlty Towers Nick there, that's right. So you can get tickets. Now, who do you get tickets through?
0: Dub Wax Your Ticket through our website. So www.salmonelladub.com. Dirt cheap. We might get in trouble with Holiday, but you can pick up a ticket with vinyl from $79.
1: Oh, my God.
0: And the double 12 gatefold of the orchestra is $99 with a ticket, early bird at the moment. So the early bird tickets without vinyl are on Eventbrite.
1: Okay.
0: No, actually they've sold out. So it's about 100 tickets left.
1: All right.
0: We're coming back. So just if you miss it, we'll be back in January.
1: Okay. I got in and I got some pretty snappily. When I saw it was the original lineup, it threw me back in time a little because I used to live in Christchurch in the sort of early and mid 90s, and I remember seeing you guys at, I'm sure it was Quadrophenia.
0: I was the booker for that, for Joe Yee. The Yee dynasty owned half of Christchurch at that time.
1: Right. Yeah.
0: In fact, my dad taught them all at St Michael's Day School. we had a thing going through 94 or 95 where I was booking Quadrophenia, and we would alternate every second week. We'd do the Ducks, and then we'd do Quadrophenia, and I religiously banked half of everything we earned, which enabled us to make that first album.
1: Fantastic! Yeah. Oh, cool.
0: When it was a $2 door.
1: $2.
0: Yeah, we had great fun counting coins.
1: Hey. Look, I'm very, very excited. I've been a long-term fan. And since I stumbled upon you at that venue, I can't remember, we were walking past and we went,
0: it used to be the Chiang Mai restaurant.
1: Yeah. So anyway, saw you guys, thought, these guys are good, and then shifted to Nelson. Next minute, you kind of explode. I don't know if you want me saying that, but you did kind of explode.
0: Well, something about it. THC Winter and Takaka Summer.
1: Yeah.
0: And then cool. The Gathering came along, of course.
1: Yes.
0: But so the shows that we're doing, and we'll be rolling out this program for the next 17 months, I guess.
1: Yeah.
0: featuring the sound system as well.

0: So back to back with the band, and then a lovely Lady J, my other half, ex Kiwi music host on RDU, is starting the night with a ska, new wave, and 80s New Zealand music set.
1: Nice.
0: So, and we've got Free Market Black, My Estrix, and for the first time, Nino Birch. With the original lineup.
1: Sounding too good to be true, almost. Andrew, I'm
0: no, it's
1: very
0: happening.
1: Excited.
0: It's true.
1: Very
0: I believe
1: excited.
0: It. Never too late, as Nino Birch says.
1: There you go. Alright, get your tickets. Head to Salmonella Dub's website if you want to pick up the combo with some vinyl, which sounds like the way to do it.
0: Well, if anyone wants a job, I've got 287 reels to make for Spotify, 287, well, they call them canvases, yeah. And 287 pack shots. That's going to take me years.
1: It is.
0: Well, I can make a 7-minute video, but not a 6-second. That takes years.
1: Look, I'm sure you're the man for the job. Andrew,
0: no,
1: Andrew.
0: Don't make me.
1: Look, do you want us to play a track on the way out of this?
0: Oh, I'd love you to. Well, we just talked about Nino, and this is quite fitting. He joined, well, we gave him three tracks after the hoo-ha with the New Zealand Music Awards. We were asked to choose a band that was influential, and we managed to get hold of Nino. Beat Rhythm Fashion were a band we listened to in the fourth form.
1: Yeah.
0: And it was all go, and then suddenly we were told no. So we turned it down, and we gave Nino three tracks off the new album, and this is probably what it was originally called, Andy's Jam. It's now four different tracks. It's called Andy's Jam, Never Too Late, We've Got This Gift, and now You Want to Take the Long Way, Not the Wrong Way Home.
1: Hey, Andrew, thank you so much for joining us. Andrew Penman, Salmonella Dub, and we'll talk to you again soon. A lot of exciting stuff happening.
0: Thanks. Cool. I'm getting some new teeth. I'll sound better.
1: Thanks for coming in, mate.
0: Cheers.

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1: 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This is Neon Nights, a late night journey through synthwave from the iconic to the underground to the sounds you didn't know you needed. 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
1: Kia ora, you're listening to Fresh FM. My name is Shannon, and today I am chatting to Snap, a comedian who is making his way to Nelson with his show Snap and Friends, performing at the Boathouse. Snap, can you tell us a bit about what are the audience to expect coming along to the Boathouse this Saturday?
2: I just expect to laugh would be the main thing. It's going to be a good show. Some great local acts sort of opening and hosting, and then I'm just bringing a bunch of my favourite jokes. I've kind of brought a few solo shows to Nelson Fringe. It's always gone well. So this time I'm just going to bring a bunch of the jokes I love.
1: So you've done Spinster as part of Fringe, and you've also done Old. Is it going to be a bit of a combo of the two, or is this a whole new thing that we're going to see on Saturday?
2: And

0: Will actually be mostly jokes from the show before that, because I figured I didn't bring that one to Nelson, but there'll be a little bit from Spinster, a little bit from Old.
1: The best of the best.
0: Yeah.
1: And it says Snap and Friends. Are we allowed to know who your friends are, Snap?
0: Great question. I'll be honest, I haven't organised the gig, and I should have put all the information in front of me so that I could tell you immediately, but I haven't.
1: I think it's perfect. It's just friends. I think, you know, you're just luring everyone in. You're making us think, like, does he really know who it is? Doesn't he? Nobody knows. It's Snap. Just turn up and you know you're going to have a good laugh. And
0: I know it's a bunch of the locals who are really good. I have seen who's on the lineup, and there are acts who I've seen and really enjoyed.
1: There are a few funny people around Nelson, I'm not going to lie. And have you performed at the Boathouse before?
0: Never. I'm very excited.
1: So this is a debut at the Boathouse.
0: Yeah.
1: And the best thing about the Boathouse is to find out information and to grab your tickets, you can just head to theboathousenelson.co.nz. It's a one-stop shop. And you can come earlier and have a meal, which is the dream, right? It's food and comedy. Like, that's the ultimate
0: combo.
1: I've
0: heard the food's good.
1: The food is good. The food is very good. The view is incredible. So I think you're going to love it there, Snap. And I'll let you back.
0: I'm excited.
1: We're excited to have you back. Thanks so much for including Nelson on your circuit. And yeah, we can't wait to see you on Saturday. So that is this Saturday, May the 9th, Snap and Friends Comedy Night at the Boathouse. If you want to grab your tickets or read some more information about this amazing gig, you can head to theboathouse.co.nz. Thanks again for your time, Snap. I know I'll let you back to your day.

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1: Kia ora, you're listening to Fresh FM. I'm Chrissy Small, and I have in the studio David Talby, who is here to talk about a fuel tax protest that's coming up here in our region, well, right across the country, actually. Hi, Dave. Great to have you here.
2: Yeah, hey, Chrissy. Thanks for having me.
1: You've got some interesting information here you want to share with the people?
2: Yeah, I do, and thanks for having me here. It's, I do have some interesting information. I'm here to talk about a nationwide fuel tax protest that's coming up on the 16th of May. It's happening all over the country. We've currently got, I think there's 53 groups already operating through the country, organising different events for their local regions. It's on the back of the fact that we don't think it's acceptable to be paying 50% tax on an essential product in the middle of a living cost of living crisis already. So yeah, we're making a stand to try and get it into the national conversation so people understand what percentage they're paying in that tax, yeah, and where it's supposed to be going and how it's affecting the country. So we're trying to bring awareness to that and let the government know just how many people are hurting and that we would like respite.
1: Yeah, and of course they're bringing in this extra 12 cents tax on top of what we're already paying, and that's to offset the cost of this $1 billion plus that they're going to spend on this LNG facility up north. How does that make you feel?
2: Yeah, it doesn't make me feel very good at all, to be honest. I think there's enough pain at the pump already without putting extra on. You know, fuel is not a luxury item, it's an essential item. And it, if fuel goes up, the price of every single other product and service goes up, and especially when it's gone up as dramatically as it has.
1: Yeah.
2: And it doesn't look like it's going to go back down in any sort of hurry. There's been over 50 refineries around the world on fire with suspicious circumstances in the last 60 days, as well as the conflict in the Middle East, what's happening in the Strait of Hormuz and stuff. So this is here to stay for a while. The effect it's having now already on our local businesses and our individuals across the country is just overly dramatic. It's crippling people. It's going to cause massive unemployment. There's food producers that are already talking about not planting because it's just not viable. Their profit margin's so minimal already. They're just not going to take the risk. So there's going to be a shortage of product, and what you can get hold of is going to be a whole lot more expensive than it is at the moment. We don't think that's acceptable at all.
1: So we really are in a crisis here, aren't we? Really, when you think about that it's going to cause, you know, producers to stop producing because they can't afford to do their planting.
2: No, of course they can't. And everything else is, it's not just the diesel they use. If you go on to a commercial food growing place, you know, horticultural or agriculture, the amount of money that those guys put through their tractors, the amount of diesel, we're talking, you know, hundreds to thousands of litres a day going into some of these things, and their profit margins are pretty marginal already.
1: Mm.
2: So if you take the price of that diesel that they're putting, you know, the increased price, but most of them don't have any control over the price of their product when it hits the market. It's the same, especially here in Motueka, where we are largely tourism and horticulture is a huge part of our local economy.
1: Mm.
2: And the fruit growers, they can't control the price of their fruit. They can't put it up to cover their costs. They just have to carry it. And then every step of the way, it's not just the tractor, it's the haulage, it's the fertilizer, everything's going up. So, and every contractor that they need to get in has already had to raise their price so dramatically. I mean, you're talking, if you get a digger out to your property, say you live 40 kilometres from where they're based, they have to charge you a landing fee. So they have a hourly rate for what the work they do, and then they have their rate that covers fuel and landing, etc. And that's already gone up $30, $40, more $50 per unit just to land that in your property, and then you've got the extra fuel costs all day of them operating. You're looking at a really large increase. So the contractors I'm talking to, they are already finding people that have booked them to do work, but they're ringing them up and saying, look, actually we can't afford it now, things are too dodgy, you know, the amount we're putting into our car and everything else, we can't really do that, we'll defer it for now, maybe we'll look at it again 6 months, 12 months or whatever, when the price comes down, if it ever does. Obviously, we know prices go up fast and they come down slow. So, you know, the flow

0: on effect. 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And then as the fuel rises, and you're paying 15% GST, so on top of all of the other taxes, and you're paying GST on a dollar's worth of taxes already, which takes that tax to $1.15. That's on petrol, diesel. Diesel is a little bit different, but with petrol, it's just excessive. Mm. And then as that price goes up and creates more hardship, you're suddenly getting more tax. You're getting 15 cents tax added on for every dollar that it rises. So effectively, you're still getting the same litre of fuel. That litre of fuel is costing you more, and you're paying more tax for that litre of fuel. It's just counterproductive. There's no way that can help the country by reducing productivity and everything else. It's so counterintuitive. I just don't understand why the government hasn't already addressed it. A lot of other countries already have.
1: Yeah. And, okay, so we've got this extra 12 cents going on, and also we're looking at an increase in road user charges. Of course, diesel operators already have to pay that. Surely they should be on hold with their diesel, because their diesel costs now are more than petrol.
0: Yeah, it's insane. The road user charges is a real tricky one. And it's really expensive. I'll give you a bit of a breakdown what it costs. If you're bringing a large truck, say the ones that deliver goods to Motueka or Nelson or wherever from Christchurch, those trucks on average get under 2 kilometres per litre of fuel. And if you've got a trailer, so you've got 2 hubometres on, you're paying 2 sets of road user charges. You're paying for the truck and for your trailer, and that works out at approximately $1 a kilometre. So, and those costs are all built into the transport, so as it is. So you take diesel that's gone from, I don't know what the big operators pay, I expect they get a wholesale. In fact, I know they do, but it's still, it's still affected by the market and rising. But if you were to look at it on a domestic scale, where diesel started, say, at the end of early start of March, was about $1.75 a litre, and then it raced up to, and it topped $4 in a lot of places in the country, and then it settled back down and sort of hovered around $3, and it's playing around there. It's going between $2.99 and $3.20, and obviously different service stations are offering slightly different deals. But it's still, you're looking at 100%. 50 to 100% increase in that, and it, like, a lot of them can pass it on. A transport company can pass it on. Big companies can claim GST back. But at the end of the day, all of that carries along until it gets to the consumer, and they've got nowhere to go. They're just getting less product for more money and paying more tax on top of it, because if you go and buy a block of cheese and it's gone up $1 on the back of the transport charge, there's another 15 cents tax on that. So you're actually paying more tax for your cheese. You're getting the same amount of cheese. You're paying more tax for your fuel, but you're getting the same amount of fuel.
1: Yeah.
0: So everything, it's just a double smash. It really doesn't make sense, which is why we're doing what we're doing.
1: Yeah. And so tell me about where these protests are going to take place.
0: Okay, so what we're doing is, obviously, it's a fuel issue. So it would not make sense to sort of try and say, hey, look, let's emulate the mandate protest or something and all go to Wellington and petition Parliament and show them, how we feel. That's just, no one can afford it. They can hardly get to the next town at the moment. So what we're doing is we're encouraging every town in New Zealand, every town, every village, every place to protest locally. On the day we're going to, which is the 16th of May, so it's only 8 days from now, but we're going to have live stream, we're going to have hosts in a studio, and we're going to be live streaming all day, or a period of the day that the protests are on, which are predominantly starting at 1 p.m. Whatever money you've got that you think is going to last you however long, the buying power of that just disintegrated.
1: Absolutely.
0: And if the government was to remove some of these taxes, especially the ridiculous ones, then I think we'd probably be okay. It'd help us get through it.
1: Yeah. Well, good luck, Dave. I'm sure that people listening to this will be inspired to join in. The Facebook page is called what again?
0: Fuel Tax Protest New Zealand is the main page, and then through that you'll find a link to a regional page where you can get involved and help too. We really want people to make signs, make posters, put what you want on it, cut the rucks, slash the tax, something or other, give us a fair go, whatever.
1: Put your feet on the beat. yeah, and be there.
0: Yeah, so guys, look,

0: This is grassroots. You know, we are not political. We are not partisan. We're not. This is not anything about that. This is just trying to get a fair deal for all Kiwis. So yeah, get involved, make a sign, and get involved in the day, and yeah, support us. We're trying to help you.
1: Yeah. Thanks very much.
0: Thanks so much, Chrissy.
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0: Kia ora, and this is The Green Room, and I'm Chrissy Small. I have Pixie in the studio here in Motueka, Nixie Pixie, as she is known on stage, and she'll be doing a show at Ruby Bay Store this month on the 9th of May. That's, of course, a Saturday. So it's really good to have you here. Pixie, how are you going?
1: Thanks, Chrissy, for having me in. Yeah, I'm really excited to be doing a gig at your store. I've come to lots of beautiful gigs and thought this is my perfect venue to relaunch my musical career.
0: Yeah, well, look, honestly, it's it's great to know that you're back doing it, and it's been a while since you've been performing, I believe.
1: Yeah, I've been a busy mum who is my wee boy Ocean, who is now a 4-year-old, and so I'm starting to blossom back into my being's purpose to share music in the world. I did a gig when he was pretty young, but it was a bit chaotic with him needing breastfeeding halfway through. And I did a beautiful gig at Riverside, but this gig will be a little bit different, a little less chaotic and more intimate and focused.
0: Look, shall we give people a little sample of your music? Tell us about the song that you want to play and what inspired it.
1: Sure. A lot of the songs on the gig will be music I've written throughout my life, influenced by different stages and my travelling and then becoming a mum. I wrote quite a lot of songs in that time. But this, my last year has been awesome. And so I really want to share Jenny Mitchell. She's a beautiful musician from Gore that I heard at a house concert down in Hawia. Jenny Mitchell, not Joni Mitchell, which some of my stuff is very influenced by.
0: Yeah.
1: And

0: Yeah, it's called Travelling Bones. So before I had my son, I travelled for pretty much 25 years around the world, sharing my music more and more, and yeah, really wanting to land and create home. And with the love of my life, which it appears is now my four-year-old son. So, yeah, I really, this song means a lot to me, and I'd love to share it with you.
1: Fantastic. Here we go.

0: is wonderful. Look, so I believe you've got a few friends that are going to be joining you at the Ruby Bay store on May 9th, kicking off at 7pm, of course. So tell us a bit about who you've got accompanying you.
1: Yeah, on that song I will have, and on some others, I'm blessed to have a beautiful Jez Francis, who plays keys and supports me in my music. On the night, yeah, I'll be playing quite a few with him, and also with the wonderful violinist from Amalgo, Tamsin.
0: Yeah. Yeah, that'll be lovely. Gosh, yes, because Amalgo will be playing the following weekend,
1: the
0: actually.
1: The following weekend. We're going overseas for 4 months, so I'm sad to miss that.
0: Oh, well, you might see the video.
1: Yeah.
0: Okay. And so tell us a bit more about how long you've been doing music and, you know, what inspired you to get into it?
1: Yeah, so I started playing, so I'll also be playing my trumpet and flugelhorn on the night, and I started playing trumpet and piano when I was about 7, and really blessed to learn classically, but then have a teacher come along when I was, I think, 12 or 13 and say, can I teach you trumpet? And I said, I've already got a teacher, but he said, give me a go, and he basically threw all my music away and said, now play it, and got me playing from my heart and learning to improvise and playing for my being. And this, I'm so grateful to Jeff for doing this, and got thrown into the Kent Youth Jazz Orchestra quite early, feeling like out of my depth, but that got me into improvisation. And then, yeah, as I travelled, I had the confidence to, when I was at festivals, I would play with different bands on the trumpet that I'd never heard before, but just be able to improvise. And so now I play with a lot of musicians that I might not be in their band touring, but when they're in the area, they ask me to join at festivals, Matthew Tehuki, and I play a bit with Craig Denham, who you all know. And so that was my journey with trumpet. And then for travelling, I wanted a small instrument, and I learnt the ukulele.

And then, loved music and wanted to share it, and did lots of music teaching in my 20s. And then I went and bought a camper van to drive to India when I was 30, and took my instruments and started busking, and then got invited to play in cafes and little small house concerts. And then, but the biggest thing really for me, my biggest joy is

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3: 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This is Miriam Zadeh. Take a walk with me down Crisps Lane, where the lights are low, the stories are real, and nothing is ever quite what it seems. It's my 5-year-old birthday party, and no one can find me. Everyone is searching, calling my name. And the rest of the kids are getting cranky because they want to get right to the chocolate cake and Kool-Aid. But first they have to endure a game that my father insists on. And it's a game that was one of my favorites growing up, called Which Old Witch, What Time Is It? This was an amazing game that we loved to play. Don't know if you played in New Zealand, and I don't even think American kids play it anymore. But what you would do is have somebody in the middle, and all of the kids would hold hands and be in a ring outside of the person in the middle, walking in one direction and asking, which old witch, what time is it? And that person in the middle, who is the quote unquote witch, would say, time to comb my hair, or time to put on my shoes. But any time they mention having to eat, like time to have a snack, time for dinner, time for tea, you better run for your lives, because that meant that witch was going to chase you and grab you and eat you. And now if you get caught, you're the witch. I could play this game for hours, and usually the kids love to play it as well. But like I said, they wanted chocolate cake and Kool-Aid and their gift bags. And they were pretty tired of playing the game. And to top that off, everything was being held up because nobody can find me. I'm the birthday girl. And of course, no one can have any cake or even start the game without me because it's my party. Do you understand? My mom is over it and she keeps asking, where's Mariam? Where's Mariam? And now everyone is looking for me. I can hear them. And it really pissed my dad off because the game is interrupted. I can't be found. And like I said, it's my party. So therefore, technically, it's my game and my cake and my timeline. So everyone is looking for me and waits. And they wait and they look and they look and they wait until my mother says, what's behind the couch? What is all that noise? What's that movement? And the couch is violently ripped away from the wall. And my tanned little muscular 5-year-old body

was exposed, writhing away on top of another little girl. Some precocious guest from my party, and needless to say, the party was over. My father grabbed me by the ear, and he grabbed the other girl by the back of her dress and pulled us both up and off of our feet and dragged us into the bedroom. While he was dragging us to the back like animals, my mother ended the party, and everyone was sent home. No one got cake, no one got Kool-Aid, no one got gift bags. The party was over. I remember my mother screaming in the background about it being a conspiracy, and it was because we were Iranian, and how things like that don't run in our family. I was only 5 years old, but I knew exactly what she was saying. And there was no conspiracy, and it wasn't because we were Persian. It was simply because I was a curious and bratty five-year-old, and there was another curious, bratty five-year-old at the party, and we figured, hey, who will notice us making out and writhing around on each other behind the couch with 20 other kids there sitting on the couch? No one will see us here. No one will find us. That was the first time I got caught. The second time I got busted kissing another girl was in second grade, and it was Betty Jo Markley, and that was a harsh one. Because it was Christmas time, and that meant our days were filled with Christmas art projects in school. Mrs. Green was my second grade teacher, and she couldn't stand me. And she never called me by the right name. She would always call me Mary Ann or Mary Ellen or Mariana, never Miriam, and that was my name. And because she never called me by my real name, the kids wouldn't call me by my proper name either. So I was pretty much bullied and name called all of second grade, but that's okay. Made me who I am today. She also put my desk into a refrigerator box and cut a little window out so that I could only look forwards and not to the left and right and socialize with my classmates. But we'll get to that in another episode. Let's get back to Betty Jo Markley and her lip gloss. A few things you should know about Betty Jo. She was one of the first girls to develop, so by second grade, she already had breasts and pubic hair, and we were fascinated, shocked, and terrified by it because she would always pull us into the bathroom to show us. She was also the first girl that menstruated. She was definitely developing ahead of her time, and she was the first one to have a boyfriend. I remember one day at recess, Betty Jo told me that she had kissed girls before, and that it was no big deal. But she would rather kiss her fourth grade boyfriend, Ray. This was tantalizing to all of us girls in the second grade because nobody had experience with boys. I had very, very strict Iranian parents. I couldn't even imagine looking at a boy, let alone having a boyfriend or let one kiss me in second grade. But let's get back to the Christmas art project. We're about ready to start the holiday art project, and Mrs. Green sent me to the closet for art supplies. And I raised my hand and asked if Betty Jo could help me. And she said yes. And I remember the dark closet smelled like Elmer's glue and erasers and crayons, felt and glitter and magic marker. And when we were in there with the doors closed, we could see the entire classroom through the cracks in the closet door. And I did it. I leaned in and I kissed her, and I tasted and I smelled her Bonnie Bell lip gloss as I tasted and smelled her mouth. Pop, pop, crack, pop, pop, crack, pop, pop, pop. Those were the fireworks that I felt in my heart as I officially saw stars. I also officially saw the entire classroom because the class monitor came to check on us and wondered why the closet doors were closed. And when she flung them open with all of her might, a collective gasp broke out. I was grabbed by the back of my neck and lifted off of the ground. Betty Jo wasn't. I was also promptly marched down the hallway to the principal's office in front of a leering and jeering classroom. But Betty Jo wasn't. I think any other normal kid would have been terrified if the teacher's aide was dragging them down the hallway to the principal's office to be punished. I wasn't scared. I was relishing that Bonnie Bell lip gloss all over my face.

And I remember that it was cola flavored and real shiny pink. I was not allowed to have any kind of chapstick or lip gloss or makeup, especially in the second grade. My mother was very strict. In fact, I remember trying a little bit of green eyeshadow onto the back of my hand. It was my cousin's eyeshadow, and my mother punished me for weeks. Weeks. I was marched past the school secretary and right into the principal's office, Dr. Freiberg. Now, I have to tell you that years and years later, as an adult, I ran into Dr. Freiberg at a funeral for one of my middle school teachers, and he apologized and apologized for that incident when I was in second grade, and he was lovely about it. He said that the school had never encountered anything like that before. You know, obviously back then there was no same-sex education or any of that stuff. And he apologized for how poorly it was handled. And this is what they did to me. I was lectured and lectured, and I even had my ear twisted by the school secretary. Dr. Freiberg didn't say a word. He just sat behind his desk, watched and listened. But the school secretary let me have it. Didn't say a word about Betty Jo Markley. Didn't say anything about anything except what shame I had brought and how dare I, and just a whole host of things. And then they typed out a letter describing the incident and what happened and who was involved, and they pinned it to my chest. And I had to wear that letter pinned to my shirt for the rest of the school day. And all the kids knew, and all the kids tortured me and tormented me. I did my best to carry on with the rest of the school day and ignore all the torments and taunting and teasing. But remember, I'm 7 years old. I don't have a lot of life experience, and I'm not sure how to navigate the situation, but I just kept on with my day because I was terrified of bringing that note home to my mother. The entire walk home, half of the school was cheering and jeering and leering and trying to push me and trying to physically poke me and pinch me and saying, "Miriam, kiss Betty Jo. Miriam, kiss Betty Jo." I had a good friend, Renita, who lived in this same apartment complex, and luckily she held my hand, gripped me tightly, walked the entire way home. I was explaining to her that I was probably going to be assassinated once my mother read that, and she had said I could come live with her. And in that 6-block walk home, we made all these plans. I was going to move in with her, I would finish school, and blah, blah, blah, blah, blah. 7-year-olds making these plans. As we get closer to the apartment complex, I know that my mom is not home yet. I was a latchkey kid, and I was going to have to sizzle and boil until she did come home. I thought, maybe I can take this note off my chest, throw it away, burn it, put it in the rubbish bin. There was a little creek, a little river. I thought, maybe I could just bury it in the mud on the side of the river. But I was an honest kid. I was a good kid. I did stupid, bratty things, but things that kids do. And I knew that I was going to have to face the consequences. There was no way that I could bury the note or ignore it or get away with it, because the consequences would have been even more severe. And being the child of Iranians, the consequences were going to be severe. I did my homework and my chores and tried to act like everything was okay, so that when my mom came home and we would have dinner, maybe it would not be such a big deal. But I knew better. Now, the only shiny part of this story is that my parents were separated at the time, and my dad was living with one of his numerous women that he has had his whole life. So I didn't have to worry about him at that moment. I was hoping that whatever happened, whatever punishment I was going to get, we could just keep it between my mother and I. Now, you also have to understand, I had a little sister, a very little sister, who didn't always understand what was going on, but she was always observing

and watching and processing. And of course, we talked about it much, much later as adults. My head and my chest was on fire thinking about all the possibilities of what my mother was going to do to me because of this note pinned to my chest. I was also still thinking about Betty Jo Markley and that lip gloss kiss. I was also trying to figure out if I did have to move in with Renita and her family because my mother was going to chop my head off. What should I be packing? What should I be taking? And how am I going to get it out of the house without my mother knowing? Now, you also have to understand, I don't even know what's in this note. I haven't read the note. The note wasn't read to me. I don't know what it says, but I can only imagine the worst. I mean, think about it. Could you even picture in today's society a school pinning a note to a child's chest? It was like a scarlet letter. Literally a scarlet letter. And when my mother comes home after a long, long day of working full time and going to school full time, she's greeted by my little sister and I, and she sees the note and she rips it off my chest. This is before cell phones and pagers, and I don't even think we had an answering machine at the time. So it's not like the school could have left a message for her or warned her or given her any kind of specifics about the lip gloss incident. She immediately sent me to my room and began making dinner for my sister and I. And I could hear her on the phone with somebody. I don't know who it was. Maybe it was a family member or a friend, because the conversation is half in English and half in Farsi. I only know that it's not my dad, and for that I'm grateful. She allows me to come out for dinner, and I'm terrified to even look at her. I am so afraid that she's going to turn me to stone with just one glance. I'm quiet. I don't look up. I barely move. I'm thinking, if I'm super quiet and I don't move a muscle and I just finish my dinner, it will all blow over, and that tomorrow I could go to school and look at Betty Jo Markley's lip gloss lips. But that is not what happened. My mother doesn't say a single word to me. She's focused on my younger sister and getting her through the dinner and chit-chatting with her. And I have a couple of bites left on my plate, and suddenly, boom, it happens. Boom, the smack to the side of the head. I know people don't smack their kids now, and it's very taboo. But back then, parents smacked their kids. Not a word of warning, no discussion, nothing about the note, just a good, hard smack to the side of the head. And she starts screaming at me, half in English, half in Farsi. We didn't speak Farsi in the house growing up because my sister was born in the U.S. My parents were split up. We went to American schools. We spoke English in the house, and my mother wanted to improve her English as well. And she didn't want us kids to have this stigma of being foreigners or immigrants or having an accent, because she was judged so harshly for having an accent. So English it was. My sister was just watching us like it was a tennis match at Wimbledon. Her head was going to the left and to the right and back to the left and to the right and then up and then down because of the non-stop volleying of words, just words after words after words. And then I heard it again, the same thing I heard when I was 5 years old. This doesn't run in our family. As if it was diabetes or sickle cell anemia or some kind of congenital heart defect. Now, remember, again, I'm 7. I don't even know what half of these words are. I'm just thinking about the Bonnie Bell lip gloss. And then she rattles off all my punishment. And to be dead serious, I should technically still be under house arrest right now. And the punishment was a combination of being grounded, having privileges taken away, not being allowed to go to a few birthday parties and slumber parties that I was invited to. In between the punishment being rattled off, there was a few smacks in there. It was long before devices, long before cell phones and video games and Xboxes, so you couldn't really use that as punishment. And then the whopper gets dropped.

dropped, and she tells me she is going to pull me off the gymnastics team. I've been doing gymnastics since I could walk, and that cut me to my soul. She also makes a really big deal out of telling me that she's going to pack all my stuff and send me back to Iran. Not sure exactly who she was going to send me back to or the logistics of that, but either way, it sounded terrifying. When it was all said and done, she pretty much wore herself out screaming at me. My sister got to enjoy the show. And then the final straw was my mother going into my bedroom and making a real dramatic display of packing everything that I had. So I spent the night in terror because I thought in the morning I was either going to be shipped back to Iran or to my father's house. Both of those scenarios would have been a horror show. Now you're probably wondering, what the heck did the note say? What was in the note that was pinned to my little second grade chest? So I'll tell you. To whom it may concern, we caught Miriam Zadeh kissing Betty Jo Markley in the closet today when they should have been working on Christmas art supplies, and we need to schedule a meeting with both parents immediately as there will be severe consequences. We suggest that you keep her out of school for 3 days. This is not a suspension. This is not an expulsion. It is simply a stern warning, as we will not allow this kind of behavior in our school district. All parents are to be advised of the severity of this situation. You would have thought that I burnt someone's house down or stolen a school bus full of kids and taken it for a joyride. I simply kissed a girl in the art supply closet. Which leads me to my first official kiss with Rick Fisher. I'm in 7th grade now and my body's starting to develop and I'm getting crushes on boys and boys are having crushes on me. I mean, I didn't even really like Rick Fisher. I actually liked his friend Randy, whose last name I can't remember. But Randy couldn't be bothered with me. He was one of the popular guys. My mother was finally starting to give me some independence, and I was allowed to do things after school and a little bit later in the evening, and she finally agreed to let me go to the movies by myself with my friends. This was huge for me. Absolutely epic. I had been saving up my money for months from babysitting. I babysat all the kids in the neighborhood, and because I did so many sports and gymnastics, there were a lot of parents that would hire me for a couple of hours to go to the park or the field and do sports with their kids. So I had enough money for the movies, as well as some popcorn and some snacks. It was a half day, which meant that we only had to go to the first 3 periods of school, and we would get the rest of the day off. And the plan was we were going to see the movie Rocky. Yep, Rocky with Sylvester Stallone. And I remember that I had saved my money and I went to the mall and I bought this pink t-shirt and then I took it to this t-shirt printing place where they put these black felt letters, R-O-C-K-Y, right at the top of the shirt. And the R was on one breast and the Y was on the other breast. And I was so proud of the shirt, and I wore it to school that day because I knew we were going to go to the movies later on. And all morning, the boys were saying, "Can I touch that Y? Can I touch that R?" I was a flat-chested girl, and I didn't understand what they were talking about until my friend Renita dragged me into the bathroom and showed me the placement of the R and the Y. I didn't care. I loved that t-shirt. And I loved Sylvester Stallone. Now cut to the movie theater, and it's me and all my friends, and I'm in the shirt, and we've got our popcorn, and we've got our candy. And someone says to me, "Hey, Rick Fisher wants to sit next to you. He really wants to sit next to you." And everybody makes room for him, and I see him walking down the aisle, and then he comes into our row, and he sits right next to me. He's a nice enough guy. We had a bunch of classes together. We would joke and we would laugh. But like I said, I wasn't really into him. And I had never had a guy sit that close to me.
I was super distracted by the whole thing, and I was really trying to focus

on the fights and the movies and the excitement of it. And then his leg pressed mine. And I went, okay. The whole time I'm thinking, if my mother knew, she would yank me out of the seat by my hair in front of the entire theater. But my mother wasn't in the theater. So I kind of just went with it. And then Rick says, can I ask you a question? And I'm annoyed at this point because I really want to watch the movie, but I've also got his leg pressed against me and I'm completely aware of his presence and his energy. And as I turn to see what his question is, he kisses me. He kisses me right in the mouth. He kisses me mouth to mouth with even a little bit of tongue. And I was so taken aback and so confused, and no one had ever told me about kissing or the proper way of kissing. I held my breath and I passed out. I don't really know how long I had passed out for. I just know that when I opened my eyes, I was staring at the ceiling. I was half in my chair and half out of my chair. I had Coca-Cola all over my chest and my shirt and even a little bit in my hair. And I was looking right into the face of the theater manager and two paramedics who were administering smelling salts to get me to come to. And Rick Fisher was nowhere to be seen. All my other classmates were there, though, and they were laughing and pointing and making fun of me and saying, Marion passed out. Marion passed out kissing Rick Fisher. I mean, it was true. I held my breath. And I passed out cold on my very first official kiss with a boy. It took me years to live that incident down, but I didn't care. We moved so much, I was in a different school a year later anyway. And Rick Fisher never looked at me again, never spoke to me again, passed me in the hallway as if he'd never seen me in his life. For the rest of the year, I tried over and over to apologize to Rick. I would corner him in the hallway. I would approach him in the cafeteria and try to talk softly. I would go up to him at school dances, and I would even ask him if he would give me another shot. I would say, please, I promise I won't pass out this time. Just give me another shot. Kiss me. Kiss me. But he wouldn't, and he never did. Sometimes I would even kiss his friends right in front of him, hoping that he would see it and it would make him jealous or make him feel like something, and that he would kiss me again and just give me another shot to prove that I could kiss and not pass out. But that never happened. I have no idea what happened to Rick Fisher. I lost touch with that school and those schoolmates a long, long time ago. I do hope that when he looks back on his life, and if he ever does think about me and kissing me in that movie theater and me passing out and the ambulance coming, that he looks at it fondly and that he cracks a smile. And he should know that I've had a lot of practice since then. I've had a lot of practice since then. In fact, I'm an equal opportunity kisser. So if our paths were to ever cross again and he finally gives me that shot, I'm not going to let him down. I need him to know. This time I'm going to be wearing the Bonnie Bell lip gloss. And I am not going to let him down. And I'm not going to pass out. So Rick Fisher, if you're out there, call me. Call me. You too, Betty Jo Markley. You too.

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Hello and welcome to Lap for Laps with Lappy. That was Country Barnett and New Speedway Bug. Up now we have Sheryl Crow and Ready Gone. This is Lap for Laps with Lappy. Hope you're having a lovely, lovely day today. Lap for Laps is on with Lappy.

That's us, Fresh FM, and Lap Boy Laps with Lapray. That was Amber Andrews and Faster Hit the Road. And up now we have Dirt Track and Gasoline by Jack Dobbs. This is Fresh FM and Lap Boy Laps with Lapray. Don't forget to go on Facebook for Lap Boy Laps Motorsport and also New Zealand Street Stocks. And Lap Boy Laps is also on TikTok. 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And also we have all the nominations are open now for the 18th of July, the New Zealand Speedway Awards.

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Hope you're having a lovely, lovely day today. It's 1 week to go for the New Zealand Speedway Awards. The entries close on Friday, so if you haven't got your entries in before this Friday, it's too late. This is Lap for Laps with Lappy.

0: That was Jenna Ray and Outlaw Soul. 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

2 of Neon Knights. 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So I've got time for one more song, and what better to do than play some Pilot. So this song is one of my favourite Pilot tracks. Pilot's from the US. The song is The Return. Again, thank you for tuning in tonight, and I'll see you in the next one. Good night.

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Hey, this is David Dallas, and my biggest New Zealand music influences growing up were Damn Native and Shefu, Lost Tribe. Nowadays, it's my bros Fire and Ice and The Daylight Robbery. Yep.

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Hi, this is Jason Kerrison from the Babysitter Circus and Op Shop. And my favourite place to play, well, hear New Zealand music is actually in my car. Just turn it up and crank it, drive around as long as I can. Not good on the environment, unfortunately, but sounds pretty good.

0: On Sunday the 24th of May is Bob Dylan's 85th birthday bash. 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
1: Hey, what are you doing Friday at 8 p.m? Hopefully listening to my show, Crisps Lane. This is Maryam Zadeh, and I want to take you where the lights are low, the stories are true, and nothing is ever quite what it seems. Take a walk with me down Crisps Lane.

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1: Hey, kia ora no tātou, it's Q again. 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
0: It's cool to Gordo.

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Tahi kore whā i ra waru ki whakatū. 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

0: The special part is at the back, there's a bunch of other animals that are actually real and related to the people in the story, and there's a page where you can learn about them. I'm Hudson, and that was my review of Spotty the Zebra. It's by Peter Miller and Raymond McGrath. You should really get this book because it tells you a lot of things and it's really good to read.
1: It's our time.
2: Time for a Susie song.

0: up, boy. Give yourself one more big pucky pucky, yeah? A big, big clap.
1: Put your why why in. That is Susie Cato from her new show, You and Me. Can you maybe tell us a bit more about that, Susie?
2: I sure can. You and Me is a very special preschool program made especially for tamariki in Aotearoa, New Zealand, because it's got te reo Māori in it and New Zealand Sign Language. But it can be enjoyed by tamariki and whānau right across the world.
1: Thanks, Susie.
2: Ooh, it's an email from Billy and Coco. Kia ora. It says, we are Billy aged 5 and Coco aged 3. We're from New Zealand, but we live in sunny Byron Bay in Australia. We love listening to your show and learning new kupu words and hearing all the stories. Ka pai. They also say, it's warm here and we can swim all year round. We miss a lot about New Zealand, especially not having to worry about snakes and giant spiders. Hey, thanks for your email, Coco and Billy. So cool. Oh, and they've got a joke here too. Oh, this is a good one. Why did the chicken cross the road?
1: I do not know. Why did the chicken cross the road?
2: Because it heard the grass was extra green on the other side.
1: Extra green, very good.
2: Garawe, awesome. Thanks for your email and thanks for joining us, Billy and Coco.
1: This is Susie and Friends. Soon, a triple treat of jokes, fun facts, and next, a song about bones. Lots of fun still to come.

0: Right across Aotearoa New Zealand, it is Susie and Friends with your friend and mine, Susie Cato. That's We All Got Bones by Jerry Paul. Now, Jerry, if you don't know, is a very talented singer-songwriter based in Kerikeri. For more of his music, you can look for him on Spotify or wherever you get your music. Jerry Paul, and that's Jerry with a G.
1: Okay, we talked about my song, Put Your YY In, before, didn't we? Well, it's from my brand new episode of You and Me. And what's you and me? Well, maybe ask your parents and see if they know. Maybe they watched me when they were little. We've got 25 brand new episodes set in a brand new house with new toys and new furniture and new clothes, but a lot of the same things. It's made for preschoolers, and we love it. It's a chance to have a korero, sing a waiata, and have some fun.
0: Very cool. Thank you, Susie. I think it might be time for birthdays now, so let's open the big old birthday book and see whose names are there.
1: Happy birthday, Melody Pickard, from your sister Madison. Daniel is 9. Happy birthday, Daniel. And Kaya Kamita is 4. Happy birthday from Koro and Nana. Happy birthday, Nur Yushalmi. That's from Mum, Dad, and your sister Alma. Casey is 7 this weekend. Happy birthday from Mum, Dad, and Cameron. And happy birthday, Naya Khaleesi, from your whānau. Maddie Primer, happy birthday to you. Happy birthday, Bella Rose. And Thomas is 6 in a couple of days. Happy birthday, Thomas, with lots of love from Mum, Dad, Lois, and Beth. If you're on our birthday list, or you're one we might have missed,
2: happy birthday!
0: To get a name in the Susie and Friends birthday book and a birthday shout-out on the show, email the name of the birthday person, how old they'll be, and the date of their birthday. Email that to susie@susie.co.nz.
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0: Coming soon, Susie reads you a story called I Can Do It, right after today's Kid Comedians. And here they are right now, Zanna, Cole, and Eden.
3: Time for some jokey jokes.
4: Okay, time for a riddle. What's your name?
3: Zanna.
4: Off you go.
3: Okay, so there was a woman, and she was born in America, grew up in China, and died in New Orleans. What is she?
4: Oh, I don't know. What is she?
3: She's dead.
4: Okay, Cole, off you go with your joke.
5: Why did the dinosaur cross the road?
4: I don't know. Why did the dinosaur cross the road?
5: Because it was the chicken's day off.
4: Hi, what's your name?
6: Eden.
4: And what's your joke?
6: Knock, knock.
4: Who's there?
6: Boo.
4: Boo who?
6: No need to cry, it's just a joke.
3: Now on Susie and Friends, it's time for a story.
1: It's called I Can Do It. And guess who it's by? Susie Cato and Kath B, my dear friend Kath B. If every great adventure starts with just one little step, I'll tie my laces extra tight and ask, are we there yet? If each story that I write begins with pencil on a page, I'll join one.

0: letter to one more and take it stage by stage. I don't have to be the best. I just need to be my best. And once I start, I'll keep on going and encourage all the rest. If all I need to do to dance is get up on the floor, I'll give a wiggle, give a shake, and then shout out for more. If I get the urge to sing, I'll open up my mouth. I'll sing loud and I'll be proud of whatever sound comes out. I don't have to be the best. I just need to be my best. And once I start, I'll keep on going and encourage all the rest. I can do it. I can do it. I can do it. There's always someone there to help me through it. I can do it. I can do it. If all I need to do to understand is question why, I'll ask and ask again until I'm satisfied. If all I need to do to find a friend is say hello, I'll be brave and share a smile and let our friendship grow. I don't have to be the best. I just need to be my best. And once I start, I'll keep on going and encourage all the rest. Maybe you can say it with me. I can do it. I can do it. I can do it. There's always someone there to help me through it. I can do it. I can do it. And if I get knocked down, I'll get back up again. Because this thing called life, it's like a roller coaster ride. And I know, deep down inside, I can do it, I can do it, I can do it. There's always someone there to help me through it. I can do it, I can do it. I don't have to be the best, I just need to be my best. And once I start, I'll keep on going and encourage all the rest. I can do it, I can do it, I can do it. There's always someone there to help me through it. I can do it, I can do it, I can do it. We did it. We read the book. What do you think? Is it a good story? Well, it's a great song too. If you want to find out more, you can visit scholastic.co.nz, kathb.nz, or susie.co.nz. And you'll find the song on all the music streaming platforms and on my YouTube channel. I hope you get to sing this song and I hope you get to read the story. Find it in your local library or in your school library maybe, or in your local bookstore. I Can Do It. It's by Susie Cato and Kath B, with illustrations by Rose Northey.
1: Thanks, Susie. That was Susie Cato reading the book I Can Do It, a story she wrote with her friend Kath B. And it's not just a book, it's a song as well. You can find the book of I Can Do It in bookshops or libraries, and the song you can find wherever you get your music. Time now for some fun facts. A few minutes ago, we heard from young Hudson about the book Spotty the Zebra by Peter Millett. So, can you guess what fun facts might be about today? I'll give you three choices. Could the fun facts be about books? Could the fun facts be about spots? Or could the fun facts be about zebras? What do you think? You have a guess and we'll see if you're right. Okay, books, spots, or zebras for fun facts today. Say one of those things now and we'll see if you're right.
0: And today's fun facts are about zebras. Did you get it right? Well, ka pai tō mahi for giving it a go.
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0: Fun fact one. Most people know that zebras have stripes, but did you know that no two zebras

0: zebra's stripes are the same? It's true. The stripes on a zebra are unique. Every zebra has slightly different stripes, just like human fingerprints. Fun fact 2. Zebras stay together in herds. In that herd, zebras have smaller family groups. A zebra family usually has a male, some females, and their young. Fun fact 3. Zebras groom one another. If you see two zebras standing close to each other and it looks like they're biting each other, don't worry. They're pulling loose hairs off each other as they groom each other. Grooming feels good to a zebra. It's like having an itch scratched or a toothy massage. And that's fun facts for today.
1: Fun facts.
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3: Thanks, Susie. Hey, Susie.
0: Yes, Trevor?
3: My friend Phil has a question about zebras.
0: Oh, really? Okay. What is it, Phil?
4: Do you know what side of the zebra has the most stripes?
0: Oh, no, I don't.
4: The outside.
0: Of course.
3: Hey, if you know 3 fun facts, please let us know them. We've had all sorts of ideas for fun facts from kids just like you, and once we've fact-checked them, we use them on Susie and Friends. So maybe you could help us with some ideas for fun facts.
0: They can be about a thing you're interested in or something you'd like to know more about. 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

0: Wild Orty Porty. That is Em and Me featuring 11-year-old Emery on vocals there. And that song won this year's New Zealand Festival of Nature Wild Song Competition. Congratulations. Awesome job, Em and Me. This is the award-winning kids show, Susie and Friends, with Susie Cato, Trevor, that's me, and Phil. And earlier, we asked you to email us. What emails did we get, Susie?
1: There's one here from six-year-old Marlon. Kia ora, Marlon. Oh, Marlon says, "Hi, Susie. We saw you and the Wonky Donkey Man. You guys sing good songs. That was one of my Sounds Fun shows at the Tuning Fork in Auckland. If you haven't had a chance to go to one of the Sounds Fun shows, go and have a look at our YouTube channel, Tree Hut TV. We've got some highlight videos there, highlights from some of the shows that we've been doing. Oh, that's so much fun. I hope you get to join us one day. Now, here's another email, and it's from 8-year-old Clementine, and it's a joke. Very good, Clementine. What did the shark say to the fish?
0: I don't know, Clementine. What did the shark say to the fish?
1: Nice to eat you. Thanks, Clementine. And there's an email here from Oscar. Kia ora, Oscar. Oh, Oscar would like us to do some fun facts about noses. We'll do that for you on the next Susie and Friends, Oscar. Thanks so much for your emails, guys.
0: For shout-outs, jokes, or song and story requests, or just to say kia ora, email susie@susie.co.nz or go to our website. The website, susie.co.nz. 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
1: 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Have a look for the episode that's all about the amazing patterns we can find around us, in our clothes, in our homes, in our gardens, and when we go for a walk, especially in the bush. Check out the tamariki, just like you, to see what patterns we can find in Te Ngahere, the forest. I wonder if you've ever gone on a bushwalk like this.
0: If you're allowed some screen time after Susie and Friends today, why don't you head off to Susie's website, susie.co.nz.
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0: monkey bar swinger, that is Chris Sanders. 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
1: And now it's
2: winning time.
1: Yes, we're about to do the draw for last week's competition. Last weekend, we uploaded the first episode of the new series of a very special program to our YouTube channel, You and Me NZ. Last weekend, we launched the series You and Me Together, the brand new series of the much-loved preschool program You and Me. So we had a You and Me prize pack that included a You and Me tote bag and a You and Me t-shirt. And to go into the draw to win these super cool items, all you had to do was go and watch the very first episode of You and Me on our channel You and Me NZ and tell us what the episode was about. We played a song from that first episode during last week's show to give you a clue. Let's make Play-Doh, you and me. It's as easy as 1, 2, 3. The episode was all about squishy, squashy Play-Doh. So everyone who got the answer right has their name in the randomizer, ready for us to find a winner. And this week, Trevor's going to start the randomizer.
0: Yes, I am. This week, we're counting down from 4. So if you would like to help, please join in. We'll go 4, 3, 2, 1, go. Okay? But a bit slower than that. Okay, ready? Here we go. 4, 3, 2, 1, go!
1: And do you know what's popped out of the randomizer? It's a name, our winner's name, and it'll go up on our website soon.
0: The website is susie.co.nz. Check if you're a winner after Susie and Friends has finished.
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0: And it's from 7-year-old Sienna.
1: Thanks, Phil.
2: Oh, cool. It's a joke. Are you ready for a joke? Oh, Phil, would you like to do this one?
0: Oh, love to do it. Yes, please.
2: Okay, here we go. Why did the toilet paper roll down the hill?
0: Why did the toilet paper roll down the hill? I don't know.
2: To get to the bottom.
0: To get to the bottom.
2: Love it, Sienna. It's an oldie but a goodie. Ka pai tō mahi. Good job.
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4: 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Now, a chance for you to win with this week's competition. What's the prize, Susie?
2: Well, the prize is something to celebrate the New Zealand International Comedy Festival, which takes place every May. And this year, I have two shows in the festival called Sounds Funny, which are full of funny people and funny opportunities for you to be funny too. The first event is this weekend at Q Theatre Rangitira in Auckland. And the second is next weekend at Hannah Playhouse in Wellington. 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But to win a copy of Tom E. Moffat's joke book, Funny Knock Knock Jokes for Kids, so you can be funny anytime, and a funny picture frame so you can create a fun gift for your mum, nana or auntie for Mother's Day, all you have to do is send us in your funniest joke. 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
1: All right, let's learn more about Rotuma. Leah, what's some fun facts about Rotuma that you can teach us?
2: All right, did you know that Rotuma is a volcanic island, which makes it really good for growing yummy fruits and vegetables? And it is also known as the Garden of the Pacific, and it's very close to Fiji.
1: Oh, did you know that one of my best friends is Rotuman? And she's beautiful, so the island must be beautiful too, with all those fruits and veggies.
2: Absolutely, Seal. Okay, can you please teach us how to greet someone in Rotuman?
1: I sure can. All right, how about you say it after me? Leah will help you. Noa ia.
2: Noa ia.
1: All right, let's try it again. Noa ia.
2: Noa ia.
1: Beautiful. That's one way you can greet someone in Rotuma. See if you can practice that this week. I'm going to try on Leah. Ready? Noa ia, Leah.
2: Noa ia, Seal.
1: All right, it's time for us to go. But until next time,
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0: 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Amazing stuff. Loopy Tunes. 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
1: Oh, a new email. Oh, cool. It's from 10-year-old Nick. Kia ora, Nick. Nick has a one-line joke, and it goes like this. Just when you thought food couldn't make a phone call, boom. Onion rings.
2: Onion rings.
1: That is an excellent joke, Nick. Thanks for your email.
0: Hey, it's time for us to finish off, tidy up and head home to our families now. But first, a big thank you to everyone who helped with Susie and Friends today.
1: Thanks to Hudson for telling us about the book Spotty the Zebra by Peter Millett. Kia ora to our trio of kid comedians, Zana, Cole and Eden. And thanks to Loopy Tunes. Thanks Billy and Coco, Marlon, Sienna, Clementine, Oscar and Nick. And a big thanks to Trevor.
0: Oh, cheers, Susie.
1: And Soundman Phil.
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3: Oh, of course. I'll just press this button here.
4: I'm the best monkey bar swinger in the whole wide world.
3: Oh, not that button. No, it's the wrong one. Try this one over here, this button.
0: No.
1: Very good. Thank you, New Zealand On Air. And a big, big, big, big, big, big, big thanks to you for being with us. It's way more fun when you're here.
0: Kia pai te rā. Have a good day. Ka kite.
3: Bye.
1: Goodbye, my friend. Ka kite e hoa.

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1: Call to Worship proclaims to all people the everlasting gospel of God's love in the context of the three angels' message of Revelations 14, 6 to 12. It also includes treasured hymns of faith, hope, and rejoicing in our Lord Jesus, and includes

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1: Okay, let's do that. What's been happening the last week down at the cinemas, James?
0: Well, I'd like to give a really big shout out and a thank you to all that came to the pre-love premiere for the Devil Wears Prada 2. It was just a fabulous event.
1: Nice.
0: We filled out Cinema 1. Everyone came and looked just magnificent. People have put such a lot of effort in, and they seem to have a wonderful time. People commented that they were really happy to have an excuse to dress up in their dad rags. Huh. And it was just so delightful to see the foyer buzzing, and we decorated it, everything, and then the food from Stefano's was delightful. Shout out to our friends at Stefano's. Yeah. A really good fun evening. So thank you so much for coming out.
1: Brilliant. And yeah, you did have a competition, so you had a couple of happy winners then, I'm gathering?
0: Yes, absolutely. We had an overall winner for best dressed, and we had most outrageous dressed, and we had some spot prizes.
1: Cool.
0: Everyone seemed to have a fabulous time, and it was we will be doing something similar and yet different in the weeks and months to come.
1: Okay, cool. And feedback from punters on the actual movie itself, Devil Wears Prada 2?
0: It's everything you would expect. So don't come to Devil Wears Prada 2 if you are expecting something other than Devil Wears Prada. Do you know what I mean?
1: Sure.
0: It's a really good sequel. It builds on themes that came up in the first film 20 years ago.
1: Yep.
0: The same characters, the same warmth, the same cattiness from Meryl Streep's character. She is the Devil Wears Prada 2. You are going to get what you expect, and that can only be a good thing. But I suspect if you've paid your money to come and see the Devil Wears Prada 2, you're not expecting Mortal Kombat 2.
1: Aha. I would anticipate that. So, yeah, if you're a fan, get down and check it out. So, Mortal Kombat 2, tell me a little bit about that.
0: That was almost quite a smooth link, wasn't it?
1: Yeah.
0: Almost. So, new releases this week, we have Mortal Kombat 2 and Sheep Detectives, primarily. Mortal Kombat 2 is the sequel to Mortal Kombat 1.
1: Yes.
0: It'll be no surprise to you. It stars Carl Urban, who is a reliably solid screen presence. I still think his Judge Dredd deserved more films. I thought that was terrific and thought he was terrific in it.
1: Yep.
0: It's Fanny crashing. It's, you know, world nominate these heroes, these super tough people to have one-on-one combat,
1: yeah,
0: as opposed to having a big battle with armies and Armageddon. They choose individuals to fight it out for dominance.
1: Yeah,
0: so it's not going to be Shakespearean dialogue. It's going to be scenery chewing. Did you play the game when you were a younger man?
1: Yes, I did. So it was kind of in my wheelhouse. I remember seeing it at the movies, and when it came out, it was, you know, capable for a live action of a game. The soundtrack was pretty cool. I remember that.
0: Yeah,
1: very high impact, sort of techno-y in places. So I'm assuming, we're back in the same world of, who was it, Johnny Cage, I think, was one of the guys. We had Raiden, I think. I'm trying to remember the name of Scorpion, half these characters who are these fighters who have these weird sort of supernatural powers at times and are able to do crazy things.
0: You are far more enmeshed in this universe than I am, and I'm terrifically impressed.
1: Ooh, yeah.
0: Lord Raiden, Bi-Han, Hanzo, Hasashi, Chin-Han, all sorts of fighty people.
1: Yes.
0: Johnny Cage is the lead. And Carl Urban, who I always want to call Keith Urban, who is the country singer, isn't he?
1: Yes.
0: Carl Urban, I believe he's a Kiwi, so yeah, we've got a horse in this race. And he's got that kind of suave, slightly self-deprecating, in out of his depth presence. The character, not the actor. The actor is fully in his depth.
1: Right.

0: yeah, it's, expect lots of bangy, crashy pipes, amazing special effects, and it's going to be one of those films that is really benefits from our huge screen Cinema One and the fabulous sound system that we have. Immerse yourself in some video game craziness brought to the big screen.
1: Yes, yes, yes. And once again, you'll know what you're getting if you are heading along to Mortal Kombat 2.
0: Absolutely. Don't expect Devil Wears Prada 2. You know, you pay your money and you get what it says on the tin to mix metaphors hideously.
1: Very cool, very cool. Okay, Mortal Kombat 2. I'm assuming there'll be a bit of violence in it. What sort of rating is on it, and how often are you screening it?
0: I think one would be disappointed if this wasn't an R15, and duly it is.
1: R16, yeah?
0: R15, okay. rated for graphic violence and offensive language, and it's playing multiple times a day. Come along and see that.
1: All right.
0: If you remember playing it as a younger man, come and see it at the cinema.
1: Sounds good. Mortal Kombat 2 on now at State Cinemas. You can head to their website, statecinemas.co.nz. You mentioned the Sheep Detectives. What's up with the Sheep Detectives?
0: The Sheep Detectives is a lovely film. It's a family, kind of a cozy crime. So cozy crime is a genre that is quite big at the moment in sort of literary circles, and it's making its way onto the big screen. So you're thinking kind of Only Murders in the Building, think Richard Osman's series of books, Thursday Murder Club, whichever day of the week. You know the story.
1: Sure.
0: But this is the Sheep Detectives, a new breed of mystery. But imagine Babe, PI in the city, as opposed to Pig in the City. See what I did there?
1: Hugh
0: Jackman. Moving swiftly on, and stars Hugh Jackman, who's always a fabulous, likable, warm screen presence.
1: Yep.
0: But this has got talking sheep. So Hugh Jackman is a shepherd, beloved by his flock, and he is the victim of a murder, sadly, and the sheep gather together to solve the crime. As you would expect. What else are the sheep going to do?
1: Yeah.
0: The sheep, incidentally, may be the best assembled cast this year. And they are all sheep. We've got Julia Louis-Dreyfus, Chris O'Dowd, Patrick Stewart, and Brian Cranston.
1: Oh.
0: All great, great comic talent. And they do a great job in this.
1: Nice.
0: It's a fabulous family film. And I'm very much looking forward to that. My eldest daughter is just turned 7, and I think she's probably a little bit young for it.
1: Right.
0: But it's the sort of film that I can imagine would be a lovely trip to the cinema with some younger children. Older children, forgive me.
1: Yeah.
0: So it's rated PG, and that's violence and coarse language. But it has a fabulous turn from Emma Thompson. Again, one doesn't need to say anything about Emma Thompson,
1: yeah,
0: because she's Emma Thompson, and she looks fabulous in this film. It's funny. It's adapted from a well loved book. The Sheep Detectives. I'm very much looking forward to it. I saw the trailer when I brought my daughter to see the film in the smaller days, and from that moment, I was hooked and wanted to come and see it.
1: Nice. Okay. All right. Great, great cast. I've got to say, really good cast. So the Sheep Detectives, I'm assuming we haven't got people dressed up in sheep costumes. I'm assuming there's a bit of wizardry going on there to make some fairly realistic looking sheep.
0: You're absolutely right. This isn't like the cat debacle we had a few years ago. This is CG sheep, but just incredible. You wouldn't believe that they're not talking, if that makes sense.
1: Wow.
0: I thought Julia Louis-Dreyfus was a sheep for a moment there.
1: Ah, cool. All right. The Sheep Detectives looks like some good family fun. Great cast. It will look amazing. You can, again, check out the trailer on the website, statecinemas.co.nz. It's a PG and it's showing heaps, yeah?
0: Oh, absolutely.

0: multiple times a day. And it comes from sort of alumni of the Despicable Me franchise. So it's got really good pedigree. And absolutely, it's a fun family cozy crime caper.
1: Oh, that was some great alliteration there. I'm going to bask in your glory.
0: Oh, dear. Oh, let's not. You must be joking.
1: Yeah, well, okay. Moving right along here. Nothing to see.
0: Moving. That's cow.
1: Well done, James. Well done. If you've just joined us, goodness. Oh my goodness, you are on At The Flicks on Fresh FM. We're talking about what's happening down at State Cinemas in Trafalgar Street, Nelson. James, where to next, my friend?
0: Well, let's ram on with the schedule. So it's right there, a Sheep reference and a McCartney reference. Bish, bash, bosh. So we're going to go through, obviously, this Sunday is Mother's Day.
1: Yes.
0: We have a special screen of a film called A Private Life, or The Privé in the original French, starring Jodie Foster. It's a one-off screen. The film opens on general release on the 21st. But this is going to be a really, really good film to bring your mother to.
1: Yep.
0: Bring your mother to on Sunday to celebrate all of the fabulous mothers out there. It's on a similar sort of territory to Sheep Detectives in that it's kind of a cozy crime. It's more serious, obviously, than Sheep Detectives. Jodie Foster's turn in this, she is... She speaks in French, it's filmed in French, and her accent from this non-French speaker sounds absolutely impeccable.
1: Wow.
0: I would believe that she was French.
1: Huh.
0: So she plays a psychoanalyst in Paris, and one of her patients dies, and they suspect suicide, but... she suspects that it's murder, and the film goes on various twists and turns from that premise, involving her ex-husband, who is an ophthalmologist. It's got an amazing French cast, but the film really is a vehicle for Jodie Foster's performance, which is funny and serious and heartwarming. She very much carries the film, as you would expect.
1: Right? Yes.
0: Jodie Foster is fabulous in it. Natural charisma. Some heavier themes in this one, but it is kind of a bit like sort of Woody Allen's later period films. So it's a little bit of a lighter,
1: sure,
0: heavier themes, but not a hot boiling thriller, right?
1: Nice. Okay. All right.
0: Sort of ran out of words there, man.
1: That's okay. Look, A Private Life. Jodie Foster is an incredible talent. And if you know any of her work, she is very solid. So well worth taking your mum along to this. So it's a Mother's Day special preview with a general release coming later down the track.
0: Absolutely. So it goes on general release on the 21st, but we have on this coming Sunday, Mothering Sunday, have a special one-off showing.
1: Brilliant.
0: Which would be good to get in there.
1: Yeah. And look, mums can be hard to buy for. Let's be honest. So take her to the movies. Done.
0: Absolutely. Have a lovely dinner at Stefano's. Come downstairs and have a film. Have a film.
1: Yeah.
0: Watch a film.
1: Oh, okay.
0: And what better? What better film to watch on Mother's Day than this fabulous French language Hitchcockian mystery?
1: Cool. Okay. So that is this Sunday, Mother's Day, in case you've forgotten, May 10th, Mother's Day. Screening at, is it 1 o'clock? Was that right?
0: I don't think I mentioned a date, but no. I shall mention a time. And it is 1 o'clock, absolutely. However, you have all of the relevant information at your fingertips.
1: I've gone to the State Cinemas website, statecinemas.co.nz, you see. Very smart cookie here.
0: And what a good website it is.
1: And what a good website. You can even book your tickets in advance straight through the website. How easy is that?

0: Now,
1: we do like to make it easy for our customers to book tickets. So that's kind of we thought as a business, you know, decision that was one of the best ones we made.
0: Hmm. All right. Now, if I said to you, doom doom doom doom doom doom doom doom doom doom doom doom doom doom, that's kind of me attempting to do a theme to a film. Do you know what film that may be, James?
1: Oh. That was yours.
0: Come on.
1: I don't know. Donald Duck.
0: No, it was Top Gun. I'm sure it was Top Gun.
1: That was my next guess.
0: Okay. What's up with Top Gun? I see that's in the coming soon. Tell me about it.
1: We have. It's quite hard to go on. We're trying to get that piece of musical wizardry out of my head. It took my breath away.
0: Oh, I see what you did there.
1: There we go.
0: I'm just wondering if I did the
1: that
0: theme
1: wasn't
0: to
1: Top Gun, wasn't it?
0: Yeah, it was, but I think I might have done the theme to like Falcon Crest or something, one of those American soap operas. Anyway,
1: right. So yeah, can we wrestle this podcast back onto
0: Yes. Focus. So,
1: starting on Wednesday for 1 week only, we have Tom Cruise in Top Gun.
0: All right.
1: 40th anniversary. 40 years!
0: Wow.
1: My goodness. Feel the need again is the tagline. Top Gun is a fabulous film, right? It is the 1980s encapsulated in 1 hour and 50 minutes.
0: Yep.
1: Tom Cruise, at his most Tom Cruise, Val Kilmer, right? It's Kelly McGinnis being smouldering and winning the hearts of everybody of a certain age.
0: Yep.
1: Who saw the film the first? Yep. Yep. They're a great deal, Matt, isn't it?
0: Yep. Yes.
1: So, starting Wednesday, May the 13th, Top Gun, the original Top Gun, is back in the theatres. We have it at 6 p.m. on Wednesday, May the 13th. It's PG, rated PG, the course language. I don't need to tell you about Top Gun because everybody knows everything about it.
0: Yep.
1: Maverick Mitchell and Nick Goose Bradshaw, the elite flying school for advanced fighter pilots. They play volleyball, topless.
0: They do.
1: There's singing songs. There's a lot of very fast jet fighter piloting. You know what I mean.
0: Yes.
1: And it's a fabulous testosterone filled energy, full of energy, amazing film that deserves, nay, begs to be seen up on the big screen, and we are doing that for you here at State Cinema.
0: Cool. If you haven't seen it, I don't quite know where you've been. It was followed up with a sequel last year or the year before, which I think was fairly capable, but this is where it all started. So get in there, relive the glory days. The soundtrack was so classic. I think it featured Highway to the Danger Zone as well in there at some point.
1: Yeah. And how did the theme tune go?
0: You'll have to look that up.
1: Yes.
0: Okay, so Top Gun, kicking off a 40th anniversary run. When does it start?
1: So that's starting on Wednesday, May the 13th at 6 p.m.
0: Cool. Get along and relive it on the big screen. Don't watch it on some little screen. Get to the biggest screens in Nelson and check this out.
1: Absolutely. And if you come in a leather jacket and aviators, I will personally shout you a Chop Top ice cream.
0: Woo! There you go. All right, everybody, get your aviators out, your leather jacket, Tom Cruise it. It's stiff competition, but I'm sure we'll give it a go. Okay. Top Gun 40th anniversary. We are swiftly starting to run out of time at this point, James. What else do you want to lead us into before we have to wrap this one up?
1: Well, the final thing I'm going to talk about today is to let you know that the Zine Architecture and Design Film Festival 2026 is starting today as we record.
0: Woo.
1: The 7th of May. It runs through to the 20th of May. So a collection of films with a theme of architecture and design.

0: We've talked about it a few times over the last couple of weeks, but it's running now, and highly recommended. I'll quickly talk about one film that I don't think we have talked about yet, which is it's out in the film festival, but I believe also coming for a more wider release a little down the track, and that is The Time Traveler's Guide to Hamilton Gardens.
1: Ooh.
0: And it's the story of how a city rubbish dump transforms into a collection of gardens that's now a major visitor attraction. So it's outside of Hamilton. A world-class garden has been built, and where you can move through various different areas that are themed around different time periods. So from 16th century England, Song Dynasty China, ancient Egypt, Italian Renaissance, and forward to the future. A world-class garden, amazing story of how it was made with the help of council community support. And this film really does explore and take you through those gardens, the history of the gardens, the making of the gardens, and where they are now. Highly recommended.
1: Yeah.
0: And having seen it, I want to go to Hamilton for the first time.
1: Oh, that, look, they are amazing. I've got to say, the first time I went there, I just blown away. So I'd love to check out this film.
0: You have been to the garden.
1: Yes, yeah. They're incredible. They really are. Hey, I don't know what to say
0: to you. The microphone is yours. The floor is yours.
1: They are an amazing, as you said, themed gardens, and they've got weird little access points into a garden. You may not even, unless you're paying attention, realize that something has a doorway through it that leads you into another section of the gardens. It's magical, mystical, fantastic. I don't know what else to say, but the Hamilton Gardens are definitely worth checking out if you are up there. If you're not there, hey, go to the Architecture and Design Film Festival and check out The Time Traveler's Guide to the Hamilton Gardens, as James recommends.
0: You are ever the professional, man. That was beautiful.
1: Oh,
0: I'm going to go and watch the film first, and then going to go and see the gardens themselves. I'm in the North Island.
1: They are quite mind-blowing, I have to say. All right, James, anything else very quickly?
0: I think I'm going to take this slightly unwell body off to the staff room and have a nice cup of coffee. I'm done, and thank you so much for persevering with me. All snuggly and bunged up.
1: Look, I think you've done a remarkable job. We didn't mention your poorliness, but anyway, you've battled your way through, and I appreciate it, James.
0: I think the listeners picked up on it, even if it was unsaid.
1: Even if it was unsaid. All right. I'm not sure if you can... I'm sure I got this right. Can you hear this, James? I have the Top Gun theme playing, and I nailed it.
0: I didn't mean to disparage your fabulous rendition of the Top Gun theme.
1: Okay.
0: I apologize profusely.
1: Look, no problem at all, my friend. Thank you so much for your time again, James. This has been another At The Flicks, talking about what's happening down at State Cinemas. You rest up, mate, and we'll catch you at the same time next week.
0: Looking forward to a kakite.
1: Kakite.

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0: Hey, what's up? Damien here from Blacklist. I hope you're all having a wicked New Zealand music month.
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2: Hello, this is Lorraine McIntosh reporting from Spain for the week. This last weekend has been a long one here in Spain, or a puente, meaning a bridge weekend, with the 1st of May, the Day of the Worker. Added into this, the first Sunday of May is Mother's Day, which kind of fits in with workers' holidays, I suppose. Unfortunately, it's been a wet weekend in all of Spain, so those chasing beach and sunshine have missed out. The temperatures are around 20 degrees, so it's not too miserable, and Mother's Day's meals can be celebrated inside in comfort. On Saturday night, an English friend invited me to go and see The Devil Wears Prada 2 at the cinema, as it had premiered here in Spain on Thursday the 30th of April in Madrid, with everyone doing the glamour thing. The New York premiere was the 20th of April, followed by London on the 22nd. For Spain, they have got all the dubbing to sort out, which may delay things for us, as even New Zealand had it before us. Luckily, our nearest cinema complex shows films for a limited time in original version. So there we were with only two others, two teenage girls who were perhaps working on their English. Original versions still come with Spanish subtitles, so you kind of have to blank that out. All good fun and no extreme emotions needed, but heck, 20 years since the first one came out. And this one updated to modern issues like AI and changes in the world of media, not to mention fashion. On our own glamour side here, we have our young Princess Leonor having finished her 3 years of serving in each of the young

armed forces, going into a private university in Madrid to do a political science degree. The younger sister, or Infanta, at 19 years old now, doesn't have to do all the armed services stuff and has gone straight into a European university that specialises in international studies. And on Royals, we did receive a lot of coverage of King Charles and Queen Camilla trying to manage diplomacy and good manners in a Trump-controlled visit. But seasoned in diplomacy, they managed to shine in contrast to the rude behaviour of Trump. Of course, cameras were catching all the details and making a big issue of them. But whether it helped US-UK relationships is yet to be seen. President Trump carries on his verbal attacks against Europe, with France and Spain wearing the worst of it, although Germany seems to be joining the club, with 5,000 US troops in the process of being withdrawn from German bases. On the fuel front, I think everyone is now looking to manage a prolonged blockage of Middle East fuel supply. On our save the day and give us some entertainment sports front, we have Football League approaching the end of the season, and our national team established as one of the favourites for the World Cup coming up in Mexico, the USA and Canada. This weekend has seen the final of the Madrid Tennis Open, and quite interesting in that the women's final was between a Russian player and a Ukraine one, with the Ukraine player winning. Quite impressive how country boundaries can be overcome by sports. So for the week, it's goodbye from Lorraine in Spain.

0: Kia ora, planet people. This is Kev Energy. On the show, Heaps More Energy, where solar is made simple. This show has been brought to you by Heaps More Energy New Zealand for solar monitoring services. 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

0: It's now time for a replay on Fresh FM. 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
1: The views and opinions I share on this show are my own and don't reflect those of the Cawthron Institute or anyone else I might mention along the way. The show's about exploring Nelson's incredible science history and the people who helped shape it. The stories are all from my time at Cawthron, from 1988 to 2005. My guest today is Leslie Rhodes, Dr. Leslie Rhodes, who actually started at Cawthron a few months before I did, I think, in 88. Is that right?
2: I started in 84.
1: Oh, really?
2: Yeah.
1: Quite a few months then, yeah. Okay.
2: The records show that I started in 85, but I actually came for 3 months relieving.
1: Okay.
2: And then I went off to the Polytech, it was called then, and set up a tissue culture course for them, and then got a government-sponsored job at Cawthron. PEP it was called in those days.
1: Oh, okay, yes, yes.
2: Can't remember what it stood for, but that got me started.
1: And what was your role there? What was your title, your job title?
2: I'm not sure. I guess I was a technician.
1: Okay.
2: I honestly can't remember, but I presume I was just a lab technician.
1: So that's 4 years before my time, because I came in, what was it, around Easter time, 88. And so that had been three or four quite turbulent years with staff numbers going down and the organisation making quite substantial losses each year. Did it feel like, how did it feel during that time?
2: It was very worrying. And yes, people were very tense. They didn't know if they were going to have their jobs or not. It was looking as though

0: Author and Mike Close. So when you did come, and there was a gap between the previous CEO and when you came, and we just kept chugging on, but it was a very worrying time.
1: Mm. Yeah, and that was pretty obvious when I arrived. And actually, from my point of view, I got the feeling that everybody was prepared to do whatever they possibly could in order to keep the place going.
0: Yes, you'll remember we agreed to a pay cut and nobody questioned it.
1: It wasn't a pay cut.
0: What was it, Graham?
1: It was called a leave without pay.
0: Okay, we had a leave without pay cut.
1: Yes, and it was very simple that, well, actually, I came up with the first plan. My boss, Garth Butler, the chairman, after about the second board meeting, said that we were on track to make another substantial loss.
0: Right.
1: And we had to cut costs. And salaries was the only cost that we had left that we could cut. But the trouble was we didn't have all that many people and we couldn't afford to lay off any more. That was the sort of intellectual capital of the outfit. And so my plan was to have people take leave without pay, and that the ones who were sort of not absolutely essential would take it, and the ones who were essential could stay and work. And you lot thought that was outrageous, and so we worked together, the staff and myself. And I think the final scheme was that, I mean, the argument from staff was that somebody who was on a high salary could actually afford to take time off without pay, whereas the ones on the minimum salary couldn't. And so we made it that everybody had to take 3 days off without pay. And then it was a sliding scale. And so the person at the bottom end didn't have to take more than 3 days. And the person at the top had to take another, I think the top limit was 20.
0: Wow.
1: And that was me. Yeah. And and then, but there were two catches to it. And one was that if your absence meant that the research would suffer or a client would suffer, then tough. You still have to come to work. You just won't get paid.
0: Paid, yeah.
1: And also it was voluntary.
0: Well, my remembrance of that was total acceptance because we really, people were very loyal to Cawthron.
1: Yes.
0: I think the whole concept of it being an independent research organisation, and so people, from my memory, just sucked it up and carried on.
1: They did.
0: Yeah.
1: Yeah, and I mean, calling it voluntary was a bit of a myth, really, because social pressure was, peer pressure was such that nobody could opt out of it. But but then I don't remember whether it was a year or 2 years later when we turned a profit, first reasonable profit or surplus, and Garth Butler, the chairman, said that we've got to share that with the staff, and so people got a bonus. And
0: right, and that was appreciated. I remember that. Yeah.
1: And again, that was done in a very interactive way. I can remember Garth being horrified that I'd talk to the staff about how we should distribute the bonus. Yeah. Yeah, so then you found yourself, well, were there many other women working in the research group at that time?
0: Well, my understanding was that there were always probably as many women as men on the staff. But if you looked at the total pay packet, women earned half what the men earned.
1: Okay.
0: And so they tended to be in lower paid jobs, service roles and so on. And it was very difficult to move out of that. So when I finally, and I can thank Cawthron for it, became a fully qualified scientist, if you like, I was the only woman at that time. But more came on, and now you've got a lot of wonderful young women scientists on the staff. So it's moved substantially.
1: So you mentioned that Cawthron helped you get qualified

0: qualifications. How did that happen?
1: Well, I was working on a project with Don Grant, and we decided it was worth doing a masterate with that topic, bacteriolytic enzymes from marine fungi.
0: Oh, okay.
1: I hope you're feeling enthused about that, Graham.
0: No, I vaguely remember it.
1: So that I was on salary then, and then I realised I couldn't move and get my own projects unless I got my PhD. And I was told that by my research boss, that I needed a PhD to lead programs.
0: Right.
1: So I applied and I got a couple of good scholarships, and then Cawthron balanced that up to my usual pay, and I did my PhD, so thanks to Cawthron. And I did it, it was fairly innovative in that I did it mostly at Cawthron, whereas used to have to be at the university all the time.
0: Yeah.
1: And I did have to go up for a week here and there up to Massey. I did it through Massey because they were used to off-campus work. So that was an absolute thrill. And I had one of my supervisors was a woman, Julie Hall, and she's still at NIWA now. She's done very well too.
0: So what were some of the highlights that you remember from that period in the early 90s? Were you involved in that big 92-93 algae bloom?
1: Yes, well, that was a jolly nuisance because I'd just started my PhD and I was looking at a group of microalgae called haptophytes, and here was this bloom and there were no haptophytes in it. So that was a bit of a come down. But I can remember, I wasn't the lead scientist during the bloom, but I can remember working till midnight on weekends, and right through we were really committed to find out what was happening and what was causing the issues, because there were a lot of marine life died and some animals who'd eaten shellfish died. It was very serious. So I managed to find the odd haptophyte in amongst all this and use it in my PhD thesis.
0: Okay.
1: But that was fascinating, and I realised I was working on a topic that would keep me interested and has done for the next 30, 40 years. Yeah. I've been at Cawthron 40 years now.
0: Wow.
1: Yeah.
0: During that period, I vividly remember a TV crew coming to Cawthron.
1: Yes.
0: And they asked Lincoln if we knew what caused it. And at that stage, we didn't. But he said there was something that had been identified at every spot where the shellfish poisoning had occurred, and was called Scripsiella, but it's never been found to be toxic. And then we went to you in the microscope room. Do you remember that?
1: Yes, there's a photograph of it. And unfortunately, I had a striped shirt. Apparently, they don't go very well on TV.
0: Oh, is that right?
1: But there was a photograph of what I was looking at under the microscope, and it was Karenia, and that was what caused that massive bloom. But certainly I was in those days helping as opposed to leading. So I was really pleased once I got my PhD and I could lead my own projects.
0: Yeah. And Cawthron, I loved being at Cawthron because they were such an interesting group of people. And so do you have any special memories from those early days of the people around you, or incidents or something that stick in your mind?
1: I don't know if I can risk sharing some of those. There were only about 30 odd people then. There's 300 now. So it was very small. We knew each other very well, and we knew who was pinching our equipment out of the drawers. There was quite a lot of protectionism about work. So I found these microalgae that no one else was working on, and I'd work on them, and then they would become important, which was good. So I was very lucky, but I tried to carve my own path so that there wasn't any conflict, and I think that was actually a good approach. So we're all sorts.

0: all sorts of incidents that occurred. I don't know if I can mention too many of them. But one thing was I realised that a lot of the young women coming on were not being encouraged. And I can remember one coming with her then boss, and he was saying, she wants to apply for a scholarship. I don't think she's got enough behind her. So I read through what she had and I said, this is brilliant. She's highly skilled. This will get the scholarship. Just emphasise the things that are good. And her boss said, you mean lie? And I said, no, emphasise. That's what you do. You highlight it so it's easy for the reviewer to see. And so I could do things like that with the young woman coming on.
1: And you certainly did. So there was Alison.
0: Right.
1: Hayward.
0: Yes, she did a very good PhD.
1: And you encouraged her to apply for a scholarship.
0: Yes, Alison was highly talented and she got a L'Oreal scholarship and deserved it, really deserved it. Yeah.
1: Yeah. And they weren't satisfied with that. So you kept banging on, and the next year you found some other four young scientists to mentor or push, or how would you describe it?
0: Well, I just knew I didn't get much positive feedback. I got positive feedback from you through salary increase, and that meant a lot to me because I had a family to support. But there wasn't much positive feedback on the science. In fact, sometimes it was negative. And I knew how important. I remember being at a conference at Te Papa in Wellington and surrounded by male scientists. And in the distance, I saw Helen Clark coming, surrounded by mainly male politicians. And she looked across and saw me and gave me the thumbs up and a look. And that was really special.
1: Yeah, and I can imagine.
0: Yeah, just recognising that women can achieve and we can support each other.
1: Yeah.
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morning, everybody. This is Sally Reese here from Natural Nosh with another episode for you on eating healthy. And you're listening to Fresh FM here in Nelson. So I thought I'd just do a program today, again, focused on women over 50, helping them to feel better and to look forward to the aging process where you'll be living with more energy, you'll be well nourished, you'll be healthy, and you'll be enjoying life more.

And hopefully, if you follow my advice, you will be able to drop a few kilos of weight as well. So you can buy yourself some new sexy clothes. So some ways that you can achieve this, they're not difficult, but it's a process of slowly, slowly catch your monkey. So you don't want to expect to have to make changes